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0: home. You belong here. We will not turn our backs on you. City Hall said the Mayor's Office of Immigration Affairs would be sharing additional information and resources soon. You will not face this cruelty alone. This administration will stand alongside immigrant New Yorkers today, tomorrow, and every day that follows, Mamdani said, ignoring the fact that they're not immigrants, they're illegal immigrants.
1: Nobody can be illegal.
0: Sam, I think that's their voice from now on.
2: You know what? Let's just keep it.
1: A person can't be illegal.
2: Okay, Kermit.
0: Kermit the Mayor. Yeah. I mean, what are you talking about? They're here illegally. They had temporary status. The status is ending. Now they get to go back home where it's safe again. There's no earthquake in Haiti happening today. The Syrian war I thought was over. What are you talking about? But of course, this guy's always going to side with somebody other than those who believe in traditional American values, like do it legally if you want to come here. Keep it here. Elon Worman next.
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4: This is meteorologist Paul Trombley with your Real Talk 93.3 weather update. Lows dip down to about 73 tonight under partly cloudy skies, southwesterly winds around 5 miles per hour. Mainly sunny skies tomorrow. Slight chance of thunderstorms. High temperatures reach up to 93. Slight chance for storms tomorrow night. Lows around 74. Mainly clear skies. 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
7: And now, all of the news you would probably miss. 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
8: So TSA, Kane just made me aware of this, has now decided, because of all of the World Cup people, they've decided that they're making TSA compliant ranch packets.
9: Well, it wasn't TSA.
8: Juan is dying over there.
9: Hidden Valley. It wasn't TSA doing it.
8: No, sorry, Hidden Valley. They're making, and it's also Kraft. Kraft Hidden Valley.
9: Yeah.
8: So they're making these TSA like ranch packets amid all of the World Cup stuff, because all the Europeans are like, oh my gosh, they call it sauce, the ranch sauce. I keep seeing that over and over again. They're like, what is dressing? Because they don't know dressing. So they're learning it's a very basic thing here, and they're very excited about it. So they keep getting in trouble at the airport trying to fly back because they keep trying to bring ranch bottles. And people are like, no, that's not. You can't do that. So I think that's actually, you know, you see a need, you fill a need. That's how great business starts, you know. A record 25 million adults under the age of 35 are living with their parents. I'm not opposed to a multi-generational household, but I think that everybody's got to work or you got to get out. That should be the rule. But the big reason is, and it's 1 in 3 adults, according to, this is like one of the most recent surveys. There was Realtor, and then there was another one that Zillow did. And what they discovered is that the big reason is the difficulty in financing. It's not because they're not working. They did the math. And so they're like, if you went back to 1998, between 1998 to 2002, these people would be on their own, either in a leased apartment or in a starter home. But it has gotten so difficult that the average age for first-time home buying is now shooting up into the 30s. I mean, I got my first house, purchased my first house in my 20s. That's like a unicorn thing now. Crazy. 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
2: 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Dr. Martin Luther King Jr. dreamed of a nation where his children would be judged not by the color of their skin, but by the content of their character. DEI turns that dream upside down. But there's...
3: This is meteorologist Paul Trombley with your Real Talk 93.3 weather update. Lows dip down to about 73 tonight under partly cloudy skies, southwesterly winds around 5 miles per hour. Mainly sunny skies tomorrow. Slight chance of thunderstorms. High temperatures reach up to 93. Slight chance for storms tomorrow night. Lows around 74. Mainly clear skies. 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Currently, it's 82 degrees.
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5: Lows dip down to about 73 tonight under partly cloudy skies. Southwesterly winds around 5 miles per hour. Mainly sunny skies tomorrow. Slight chance of thunderstorms. High temperatures reach up to 93. Slight chance for storms tomorrow night. Lows around 74. Mainly clear skies.
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0: Her killer should have not been here. That's why so many are relieved to see law enforcement taking action, securing the border, and deporting violent criminals. Women deserve safe communities.
1: 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Lows dip down to about 73 tonight under partly cloudy skies, southwesterly winds around 5 miles per hour. Mainly sunny skies tomorrow. Slight chance of thunderstorms. High temperatures reach up to 93. Slight chance for storms tomorrow night. Lows around 74. Mainly clear skies. 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

0: 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I would be disappointed if it ever went away.
1: 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When we come back, we continue with Steve Bell. 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
11: This is meteorologist Paul Trombley with your Real Talk 93.3 weather update. Lows level off around 73 overnight under mainly clear skies. Southwesterly winds around 5 miles per hour. Lots of sunshine again Saturday. Slight chance of thunderstorms. Daytime highs approaching 93. Mainly clear Saturday night. Slight chance of thunderstorms. Lows dip down to about 74. 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

0: With SRN News, I'm Ron Taylor. The U.S. has struck Iran to respond to a drone attack a day earlier on a cargo ship in the Strait of Hormuz, a provocation that President Trump said violated the ceasefire. It's the most significant test yet to an interim understanding reached a week ago by the two countries to begin working to their end to end the months-long war. The situation has grown more desperate by the hour in Venezuela as people dig through the rubble of collapsed homes and apartment buildings. The country is entering its third day after the devastating 1-2 punch of 7.2 and 7.5 magnitude earthquakes, and people know time is running out on the best window for finding survivors. Aid agencies consider the first 48 to 72 hours to be a crucial time frame to retrieve people alive. That would be extended if they have access to food and water. However, authorities announced Friday they would not block access to La Guaira, the epicenter of the destruction.
1: This is meteorologist Paul Frobley with your Real Talk 93.3 weather update. Lows level off around 73 overnight under mainly clear skies. Southwesterly winds around 5 miles per hour. Lots of sunshine again Saturday. Slight chance of thunderstorms. Daytime highs approaching 93. Mainly clear Saturday night. Slight chance of thunderstorms. Lows dip down to about 74. 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Right now, 78.
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0: with SRN News. I'm Ron Taylor. The U.S. has struck Iran to respond to a drone attack a day earlier on a cargo ship in the Strait of Hormuz, a provocation that President Trump said violated the ceasefire. It's the most significant test yet to an interim understanding reached a week ago by the two countries to begin working to end their months-long war. The situation grows more desperate by the hour in Venezuela as people dig through the rubble of collapsed homes and apartment buildings. The country is entering its third day after the devastating 1-2 punch of a 7.2 and a 7.5 magnitude earthquakes. And people know time is running out on the best window for finding survivors. Aid agencies consider the first 48 to 72 hours to be a crucial time frame to retrieve people alive. That would be extended if they had access to food and water. However, authorities announcing yesterday they would block access to the La Guaira, the epicenter of the destruction. This is
1: This is meteorologist Paul Trombley with your Real Talk 93.3 weather update. Lows level off around 73 overnight under mainly clear skies, southwesterly winds around 5 miles per hour. Lots of sunshine again Saturday, slight chance of thunderstorms. Daytime highs approaching 93, mainly clear Saturday night, slight chance of thunderstorms, lows dip down to about 74. 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

0: With SRN News, I'm Ron Taylor. The U.S. has struck Iran to respond to a drone attack a day earlier on a cargo ship in the Strait of Hormuz, a provocation that President Trump says has violated the ceasefire. It's the most significant test yet to an interim understanding reached a week ago by the two countries to begin working to end their months-long war. The situation has grown more desperate by the hour in Venezuela as people dig through the rubble of collapsed homes and apartment buildings. The country is entering its third day after the devastating 1-2 punch of 7.2 and 7.5 magnitude earthquakes. And people know time is running out on the best window for finding survivors. Aid agencies consider the first 48 to 72 hours to be a crucial time frame to retrieve people alive. That would be extended if they had access to food and water. However, authorities announcing yesterday they would block access to La Guaira, the epicenter of the destruction. This is
1: meteorologist Paul Frobley with your Real Talk 93.3 weather update. Partly cloudy overnight with lows around 73. Southwesterly winds around 5 miles per hour. Slight chance for storms Saturday. Highs around 93, mainly sunny skies. Slight chance of thunderstorms Saturday night. Lows dip down to about 74, mainly clear. 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

0: With SRN News, I'm Ron Taylor. The largest fire in the United States has marched through thousands of acres of tender, dry forest in Utah, fueled by conditions that fire managers and experts call unprecedented. Little relief is on the horizon this weekend as forecasters warn more hot, dry, windy weather is expected to hamper efforts as crews try to catch up with the fast-moving Cottonwood Fire. The situation grows more desperate by the hour in Venezuela as people dig through the rubble of collapsed homes and apartment buildings. The country is entering its fourth day after the devastating 1-2 punch of 7.2 and 7.5 magnitude earthquakes. And people know time is running out of the best window for finding survivors. Aid agencies that consider the first 48 to 72 hours to be a crucial time frame for retrieving people alive. That would be extended if they had access to food and water. Authorities announcing yesterday they would block access to La Guaira, the epicenter of...
1: This is meteorologist Paul Trombley with your Real Talk 93.3 weather update. Partly cloudy skies overnight with a low of 73. Winds out of the southwest around 5 miles per hour. Slight chance of thunderstorms Saturday. High temperatures reach up to 93. Mainly sunny skies. Mainly clear Saturday night. Slight chance for storms. Lows level off around 76. 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Right now, 77.
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0: with SRN News. I'm Ron Taylor. The largest fire in the United States has marched through thousands of acres of tender, dry forest in Utah, fueled by conditions that fire managers and experts call unprecedented. Little relief is on the horizon this weekend as forecasters warn that more hot, dry, and windy weather is expected to hamper efforts as crews try to catch up with the fast-moving Cottonwood fire. The situation has grown more desperate by the hour in Venezuela as people dig through the rubble of collapsed homes and apartment buildings. The country is entering its fourth day after the devastating 1-2 punch of 7.2 and 7.5 magnitude earthquakes, and people know time is running out on the best winter to find survivors. Aid agencies consider the first 48 hours to be a crucial time frame to retrieve people alive. That would be extended if they have access to food and water. Authorities announced yesterday they would block access to La Guaira, the epicenter of the destruction.
1: This is meteorologist Paul Trombley with your Real Talk 93.3 weather update. Slight chance of thunderstorms today. Otherwise, mainly sunny skies. High temperatures reach up to 93. Winds out of the west, around 5 miles per hour. Slight chance of thunderstorms tonight. Lows around 76. Mainly clear skies. Highs level off around 95 tomorrow. Mainly sunny. 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Currently, it's 77 degrees.
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10: News this hour from Town Hall. I'm Ron Taylor. The U.S. has struck Iran to respond to a drone attack a day earlier on a cargo ship in the Strait of Hormuz, a provocation that President Trump said violated the ceasefire. U.S. Central Command said the military struck missile and drone locations and coastal radar sites in Iran. The U.S. and Iran are still negotiating terms of the deal, including issues such as getting ships through the strait and addressing the future of Iran's stockpile of highly enriched uranium. Israel and Lebanon had reached a framework agreement aimed at achieving lasting peace and security. In remarks, Michael Leiter, Israel's U.S. ambassador, says the final destination is peace with Lebanon.
11: Real peace. Where both countries will live in security, where Israel's and Lebanon's sovereignty will be respected, honored, and protected. In this performance-based trilateral framework agreement, Iran is out, Hezbollah is out, and the road to peace between Israel and Lebanon is in.
10: The ceasefire is contingent on a complete cessation of fire by the paramilitary group Hezbollah. Secretary of State Marco Rubio says the State Department and Pentagon will work together to provide humanitarian aid to the victims of the twin Venezuelan earthquakes.
12: We've already stood up our disaster response teams at the Department of State and our humanitarian efforts. It's something we did very well in Jamaica after that storm, and it's something we're really prepared to do now. So I've already spoken to Secretary Hegseth. The Department of War is going to have to play a big logistical role here because they have the ability to land in challenging places.
10: SRN News and our parent company Salem Media are partnering with Christian nonprofit Food for the Poor to rush emergency aid to victims of this tragedy. 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
10: It was a significant day in U.S. history. Thursday marked the 150th anniversary of the Native American victory over U.S. Army Lieutenant Colonel George Custer's cavalry at Little Bighorn in Montana.
14: Native American tribes are marking the 150th anniversary of the Battle of Little Bighorn. Tribes came together on a sweltering day in June of 1876 to defeat Lieutenant Colonel George Armstrong Custer and more than 200 of his troops.
15: I don't have nothing good to say about Custer. You know, the stories that I've heard of this man, you know, he was no human being, it almost sounds like. For what was left of him on this earth, remains are all over this earth, right up there.
14: William Goodbird is a traditional singer from the Spirit Lake Dakota Nation. Custer's defeat stunned Americans on what was the country's 100th anniversary. I'm Ed Donahue.
10: More news and analysis at townhall.com. A former member of President Joe Biden's cabinet was briefly separated from his children after police say they got an anonymous report alleging he posed a danger to his children.
16: Former Transportation Secretary Pete Buttigieg was the target of an anonymous report the police have determined was false and says the incident forced him to spend a night away from his four-year-old twins. Buttigieg says a Michigan State police officer told him the anonymous allegation appeared to be politically motivated. Police and Child Protection Services interviewed his children before clearing them. He says he has spent years with death threats and anti-LGBTQ attacks, but this episode was the worst experience of his public career because it involved his children. I'm Lisa Dwyer.
10: And now at least five arrests have been made after damage to the Lincoln Memorial reflecting pool. You'll find more on these stories at townhall.com. I'm Ron Taylor.
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0: All right, here we go. This is Dr. James Ryan Finn. This is a phenomenal health radio show coming to you guys today with a message of love and life and health and healing. And want to make sure that you guys know your body heals from within. Like nothing that ever healed in your body healed any other way. You can put a cast on a broken arm. The cast does not heal. You can take medicine. It does not heal. Your body heals from within. It doesn't happen any other way. Just like a baby being conceived and born. You got two cells that become 4, 8, 16, 32, and 9 months later, the baby comes out. The mom didn't have to think when to grow a heart or when to grow an arm or when to grow a kidney or liver. The body knew how to do that. That baby needed no interference. And more often than not, that works out like it's supposed to. Same thing with your health. If you do not interfere with the natural processes by which your body heals, you will be healthy. You don't need help. You need no interference. There's lotions, potions, pills, injectables. None of them make you healthy. None of them will make you heal. But nothing lets your body function better like a chiropractic adjustment because it's your brain that controls all the healing. Your brain controls all the healing. Anything that's ever healed in your body was run and controlled by the brain, whether it was a bone knitting back together after being broken, whether it was a virus or bacteria that invaded your body and got out of hand and bloomed. It's your immune system that took care of that. All that is run by your brain. That's run by your nervous system. That's why chiropractic patients have greater health outcomes. People that get adjusted regularly, okay, which they define as 5 years or more regularly. Nothing wrong with them. They got adjusted for wellness reasons. Those people took 85% less medication than people their same age. Huge. 59% less days hospitalized. The health expenditure for these people was one third the national average. One third what people were spending on healthcare went to these people because they just didn't need it. So get adjusted. And today we're talking about getting outside. We've got just this horrible epidemic in our kids. The epidemic in kids. Okay, we've got kids with more than 40% of kids in our country now have a chronic condition. Okay, that's a chronic condition. 40% of children having a chronic condition. 1 in 5 kids over age 6 are obese. 1 in 4 teens having pre-diabetes. 1 in 4 teens pre-diabetic. How is it possible? You know, 70% of kids get most of their calories. 70% of kids' calories are coming from ultra-processed foods. You know, kids are sicker, heavier, more allergic, more anxious, more medicated, more sedentary, and eating worse foods than previous generations. And trying to change that. The MAHA movement, Make America Healthy Again. They're working on that. They flip the food pyramid upside, encouraging people to get outside. But so sedentary kids' health outcomes are ugly. You know, more obesity, worse insulin sensitivity, higher blood pressure, poor sleep, poor mental health, weaker bones and muscles. The World Health Organization says physical activity in children supports bone health, muscle growth, healthy development, motor development. While 80% of adolescents worldwide, 80% of kids don't meet activity guidelines, even though it helps with those things. You know, in school performance, it is real. Poor test scores, poor grades, lower educational attainment, significant association between physical activity and sedentary behavior in academic grades. And it's about $192 billion a year of U.S. healthcare costs. And 1 in 10 premature deaths from not moving your butt. Okay. Ask your doctor if getting off your butt is right for you. And they'll probably tell you, yeah, there's very few things. You just feel crappy. You just like don't have energy. You're achy in your joints. You're not sleeping well. All of those things can be fixed with a little bit of physical activity. Just get outside. You know, it's one of the biggest things that happens as kids, and you know, if you're my age, I'm 50 something years old, man, we were outside all the time on our bikes, raising canes, just terrorizing the neighborhood. And there's a bit of a resurgence in that there's all these e-bike kids now, and they're riding around on their e-bikes and they're ripping around. And it's amazing to see, you know, as an adult, it's like, you know, plug the commercial for an e-bike right now. They're just so much fun. You get on this thing, you don't have to be, they're pedal assist bikes, and you pedal and it just has a little motor that gives you extra juice. And it's just, the most fun thing ever. And we have amazing trail system where we are. And we can get out on these things. And these kids, I see gangs of kids in my neighborhood. There are like 20 something kids ripping around on their little e-bikes and e-motorcycles, and just the executive function that comes along with operating a vehicle like that as a kid. Like, one of the best executive function training devices may be a bicycle. E-bikes, same thing. Every ride is going to teach you balance and judgment and risk assessment and focus and resilience and independence. And those are life skills, not bike skills. All right. The kids that are riding dirt bikes and mountain bikes and bicycles are always, they're developing fitness and confidence and independence, social skills as they're riding in a gang and who's the leader of the gang and who goes first, resilience, but just real world problem solving. Those traits are strongly associated with better long-term health functioning. And there's controversy right now. There's a patient came in the office the other day. I saw this kid just riding a wheelie right down the street. And I was like, fantastic. And they're like, no, it's awful. I'm like, wait a minute. You know, would you rather be in front of an iPad? You know, would you rather than be stuck in a room somewhere? But those kids have better health outcomes. Now, it's a risk. And I got news for you. Life is a risk. If you're out there on a bicycle, on a motorcycle, on an e-bike, on whatever you're on, you're going to gain some life skills. And just encourage you guys to do that. For seniors, e-bikes are spectacular. You know, it takes the hills out of it. You don't want to ride up a hill and huff and puff and barely be able to move and have that bike in the granny gear that you can barely do it and you're huffing and puffing at the top. You get that e-bike, you put that thing on go and it just rolls you up the hill. You just slowly pedal your pedals and it takes you up the hill. Out on the trails here, I ride mountain bikes and motocross and dirt bikes and I have a mountain e-bike now, and it's got pedal assist. When you pedal, it gives you a little bit of extra juice, and it's amazing. You can cover way more ground. The tires are a little bigger, harder, just a little bigger, wider, tougher wheels on it, some bigger suspension. The thing's really neat. But we ran into these seniors. They were on their little fold-up e-bikes that they had in their little camper that they'd pulled out, and they were doing the same thing we're doing on these heavy-duty mountain bikes. They're just out there cruising around. You know, when I say seniors, I mean older than me. But it's a lot of fun. Get outside. The outcome for your health, if you're getting outside and moving your body, is radically better than if you're not. You know, and maybe you don't feel like it. We have people all the time. You know, we had a kid the other day. He'd fallen off his e-bike and his hip was messed up, and we gave him an adjustment. The kids that get injured, you know, minor from sports, it's one or two visits and they're doing good. But you give me a kid that comes in that's not outside, he's on his iPad all the time, he's always on the computer, he's always gaming, it takes a long time to fix those kids. And they're not coming in with an injury. They're coming in with diabetes. They're coming in obese. They're coming in with eczema. They're coming in with allergies and anxiety. And that's a lifelong issue. So whether you have grandkids, encourage them to get outside. Buy them an e-bike if you've got the means. Buy them a bicycle. Get them outside. Ride with them. The seniors, your grandparents, being able to ride with their kids on these e-bikes, you can keep up with them. It levels the playing field. It's amazing to see the families come together around these e-bikes. So just shamelessly plugging those. I'm excited about it. But maybe you don't feel like getting out. Maybe you've got neck pain or back pain. Maybe your energy's not there. One of the greatest catalysts you can get to get moving and get you back out there, if you want to get back out there, your body just won't cooperate, is to come get an exam from us. 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And what do we have to do to take it off? And we do, when we take pressure off people's nervous systems, guess what? 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It fixes diabetes. 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I got you guys on YouTube. 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We're not going to charge you for your appointment. 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We're going to waive that fee. Just tell us you learned about us. We want the message out there that you can have the health you're designed to have because you're designed to heal from within. And just don't forget the fact that God loves you, your chiropractor loves you, and there's nothing you can do about it.
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3: Jeff, what's up, buddy?
23: I was just thinking. I never tell you that when you grow up, one of the things that you'll miss are the games that you created with your friends in the neighborhood.
3: Oh, good days.
23: So I would have my buddy come over, and then we'd make up these games that were kind of like a hodgepodge of every game that you've ever played.
3: Kind of like the bikes we built.
23: Correct. Yes. And it's a grand experiment. In the beginning, nobody knows how to play the game, and you argue about what the rules are going to be. And in the end, everybody knows how to play the game. By the end of that summer, you know the rules, the neighborhood know the rules, and you play that game like it's the greatest game ever played.
3: But and they still try to break the rules, right?
23: Oh, if you ain't cheating, you ain't trying. But at the end, Eddie, you're never going to play it again, and you'll think about it the rest of your life.
3: And the best game you ever played was that game.
23: Never been a better one.
3: Hey, you want to have a Gordo Smash, Jeff?
23: I do. I'd like that.
24: Gordo's, bringing the flavor and flair of Cuban food to Tallahassee since 1996.

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2: All right, here we go. 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This is the Phenomenal Health Radio Show. Going to come to you guys today and every day that we do the show with a message of love and life and health and healing that comes from within. And it also comes from community. And we're talking about love today. Love is the most powerful anti-inflammatory you got. You know, that feeling of connection, that feeling of community, that shared meal that's a little bit slower, that walk on the beach, that pool experience that you get in and hang out with friends, or I don't know, getting in a hot tub. I mean, nothing better than a hot tub. I love my hot tub. I'm going to get some friends in the hot tub. But that's it. You know, how do you create that? When you go down, you know, you ever notice like you go down to the coast or to the mountains or somewhere in just a couple, 3 days, you just feel better. You know, your shoulders drop. You sleep deeper. You laugh harder. You know, you just stay outside a little bit longer and you talk to strangers, you dance. Like getting out of town or getting wherever your place is just amazing like that. And, you know, you kind of remember who you're supposed to be, that grounding that happens. And maybe, you know, the beach isn't a vacation, but it's a blueprint for your life. And how do you create that at home? How do you create community? And that's what blue zones are. There's blue zones all over the world where people don't really try to be healthier, but they just are. You know, Okinawa, Sardinia, you know, Loma Linda, all these places where there's community and there are common things that help these people live longer. And it isn't biohacking or exercising or eating anything particularly. The diets aren't radically better there than other places that eat better diets but they still have less health problems and longevity, more longevity. So it's about community. You know, it's about purpose. You know, it's about daily movement and time outside. It's about multi-generational connection. You know, do you call your parents? Do you talk to your grandparents? You know, are you talking to your kids, your grandkids, or great-grandkids, or great-grandparents? You know, being around them, that community and sharing a meal and sitting down, you know, faith, spirituality, church, you know, going to church, belonging, slower rhythms. All of these things help you live longer. You know, blue zones aren't where people are obsessed with health. There are places where just healthy living comes naturally. And, you know, my special place is down in Carabel. And I've been going down there since I was 16 years old. Mr. Buddy Womble had Buddy Septank service. Miss Buddy Septank, we'd answer the phone when we were little kids and say, Buddy Septank, we're number one in the number two business. You dump it, we pump it. But anyway, Mr. Buddy taught us a lot about life and about community and about loving. He was always gathering around and always hanging in with people. He'd take us on his big boat down there as kids, and we would scrub that boat afterwards. And even just all right, y'all went on the boat all day, time to clean up. He would make us scrub that thing stem to stern and inside and out. And yeah, we learned that. We learned communally to get together that if you're going to have a good time, you got to prepare for it. You got to have food for the boat. You got to have your fishing stuff together. You got to get your crew together. You got to be on time. You know, you got to learn how to bait a hook. It's all this shared purpose that went in and around that boat with Mr. Buddy. And even the cleaning of the boat afterwards, like he worked us like deckhands, man. We were working hard, but that shared purpose that we're going to get this done for Mr. Buddy because he showed us a good time. But you know, we just Carabel, I just got back from the big weekend down there, and just it doesn't lead the world in longevity stats down there. Let's be clear, there's something down there that just modern America is starving for, and it's connection. But people go down there to hang out, be at the coast. Everybody's got that shared purpose. Everybody's down there to go and see other people and see your friends. And that's a big part of my life down there in community. I've been going down there solid for 12 years. And we have one neighbor, Rhett, that has this huge Memorial Day cookout. He cooks for 100 people, this huge crawfish boil and they did, oh my gosh, they did corn and peas beans and carrots and Brussels sprouts. Boiled eggs made it into the crawfish boil this year. But this amazing meal that feeds 100 plus people, and those families reconnecting, and the music, they had live music there, and fishing stories, and all the little sunburned kids and the bare feet, and watching the boats go by on the river. you know, these generations together, you know, going and chatting with the old dudes over there because they've been there, done that, and see it. And now at 50-something years old, I'm one of the old guys. And, you know, watching the energy that the 30-year-olds have and the 20-year-olds have that we don't have anymore. But, you know, these people are not isolated in the blue zones. They're not staring at screens. They're living. They're living their life and being part of something and going out there to live. You know, what do you do that lives? What do you do that makes you live? What turns your soul? You know, what gets you around other people and outside? And, you know, it's part of it. And that love, I hug so many necks. You know, I've got, you know, and it's in a transition in my life right now that I had my wife pass away months ago, and like, you know, these people loved her and they love me, and to hug necks and get condolences and like, how you doing? People mean it. Hey man, anything you need. And I know there's dozens of people down there I could call, but just feel the love of that community, you know, and love. Loneliness may be as dangerous as smoking. Okay. Getting out and getting around people and reaching out to people that may be lonely too, and do a service for them. But love's one of the greatest longevity drugs ever discovered. And, you know, you get down the coast, just it feels different. The negative ions from the wave, okay? These waves crash, they release negative ions in the air. And that helps improve mood, reduce stress, and increase serotonin, help your mental clarity. You know, you just notice you breathe deeper when you're at the coast. You get around a waterfall and you breathe deeper before your nervous system even knows it. Your brain does. It's wild. But grounding, you're barefoot, you know, walking around barefoot changes your sensory input, reduces sympathetic stress. You know, we are not designed to be entirely isolated and insulated from the earth with rubber shoes. It's just not the way it's supposed to be. So not magic, but it's powerful sensory therapy. You know, the rhythm, things blue zones have, the rhythm. Oh, we were up at we had Fathoms. They had this amazing funk band that was up there, and we danced and we danced and we danced and just got sweaty in the singing and these gatherings that happened. Like that's it. You know, these blue zones, people gather, they have faith gatherings, they move, they have communal meals, they have to go to festivals. You know, music changes everything. It changes your breathing. You know, your music, your movement then changes your hormones, and connection reduces inflammation. And oh, I remember my grandmother just saying, wow, we used to have the best time at the coast, and we would dance and we would sing and we would cook and we would go on the beach and we would go on the boats. And it's just in me. It's in me, and it just taps my soul. And man, find that. Find that in your life. Recreate that. Recreate that with a backyard barbecue or getting outside and sitting on your porch. And you can't go bathe in the ocean. Get a magnesium bath, you know, put some bath salts in there, warm magnesium bath, sea salt bath, take an outdoor shower. You know, when we lived on Blue Smoke Road here in Tallahassee, I got a kiddie pool and put a sprinkler in it. Like one of the bigger ones that's like, you know, knee deep, and had a little pump on it and put chlorine in it. I made a little pool, and I had a little wire fence that I put up to keep my dog and my kid from running out in the yard when he was little. And I had a sprinkler with a hose, and it went into the pool, and that was my water feature. And we had the best time out there, you know, in your house. Like house plants help you. Yeah, help you just breathe better and have all these have some more oxygen in your house. But you know, you can buy grounding blankets on Amazon, but a hug from somebody that loves you, okay, that's gonna regulate your nervous system better than anything. And I get emotional when I'm talking about it, but I don't know. I hope you guys feel this. I hope you feel that you can be loved and go give love and be around community. Listening to the radio, listening to the podcast, you know, wonderful things. I feel connection. When I meet a listener, I'm connected to you. You hear me. If you've heard me enough, you know my heart. You know what it's all about. And I feel that connection. And reach out, you know, chat with me. Let's hang. You know, obviously I'm a chiropractor, but man, I live life. The reason people get adjusted, we're not selling adjustments. 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We can help you. 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That hope, that love, that community will pour into you. My staff, our community of people, that's why we do big events at our office. We have our summer luau coming up, and we do our chili cook, and we do our ladies night. We do all these things because we just have a sense of community, and we bring people in, and we just love them back to health.

0: to help Venezuelan government officials as the injured overwhelm hospitals and the death toll rose to 920 in the aftermath of this week's earthquakes. The Pentagon sent two ships, transport planes, and helicopters. Also, at SRNNews.com, Secretary of State Marco Rubio says Israel and Lebanon had reached a framework agreement aimed at achieving lasting peace and security. That agreement calls for the implementation of a ceasefire between the two countries. Utah is restricting fireworks. It's dealing with a very serious fire at this point and fueled by dry conditions and gusting winds. The Cottonwood Fire in southern Utah burning unchecked as of Friday across more than 112 square miles. On Wall Street, the Dow Jones Industrial Average and major indexes yesterday struggled all.
1: This is meteorologist Paul Crombley with your Real Talk 93.3 weather update. Slight chance of thunderstorms today. Otherwise, mainly sunny skies. High temperatures reach up to 93. Winds out of the west, around 5 miles per hour. Slight chance of thunderstorms tonight. Lows around 76. Mainly clear skies. Highs level off around 95 tomorrow. Mainly sunny. 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
7: 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I want a cast put on my leg so it holds it in place, but the cast did not heal my leg. 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

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You're going to get better and better and better. But as you get older, it's just tough. And recovery is king. You've got to make sure, like everybody wants to know what the best workout is. 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No, almost nobody asks, can I recover from my workout? You know, and that's just absolutely the most important part. It matters more after 40 than the actual workout itself. 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And then you're ready to go. At 45, two margaritas and a little yard work and you are on the injured list. So just making sure if you haven't been exercising, okay, if you are exercising, I want to encourage you to keep going, but it does not take long. Within a week or two, you're getting better. Okay, within a month, things are changing. 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So, you know, at 1 to 5 years in of not working out, not using your body, sitting around too much, major muscle loss, okay, lower testosterone and growth hormone response, chronic inflammation rises, easier fat gain, harder recovery, loss of confidence. And the scary thing isn't gaining a little weight. It's actually losing capacity. So, you know, aging is really just gradual loss of recovery, which is why it's so important. You know, and so many people get started working out, you know, people that have been a former athlete, you know, an old football player, my friend's a speed skater and she's trying to work out again now, dancers, runners, baseball players. It's just, you can get back on track quickly cardiovascularly, but the other stuff takes a while to catch up. You've got your tendons, your ligaments, your discs, joints, all your recovery stuff. They just don't recover as fast. And that's how people get hurt. You've got most injuries happen that we see in our office are adults that are now middle-aged people. They're trying to work out like they're 22 years old. And it just doesn't work that hard and work that well. You got to get going and keep it going. If you're getting started, start slow and make sure the most important thing is not how hard you work out, but how well you're going to recover. And it's just absolutely vital as you age. I have a graphic. It's kind of like the evolution of the monkey comes up and becomes a man. Well, the same thing happens when you don't work out, but backwards. Your posture gets worse. Your belly gets bigger. Your head comes forward. Your posture gets down. Next thing you know, you're on a walker. But as we age, making sure to keep muscle mass. You know, I go to a gym now. I've done for years, just done walking out in the trails, body weighted stuff. I've done, you know, push-ups and burpees and squats and lunges and all these things that are body weighted. And I didn't want to go to the gym. I don't like really going in a gym. I like to be outside. And there's so many ways to do that. There's so many things you can do for strength training outside. But right now I'm choosing to go to a gym. There's a new gym I'm going to. It moved into my plaza where my office is. So how can you not go? It's Gym TLH. The guy Rex over there is awesome. It's personal training, but in a group setting. So he customizes your workouts for and you go and you work out in groups. You can go kind of when you want, but I love that gym. It's just great and it's convenient and it just works for my lifestyle. And it's more muscle building type workouts than I've done. So the reason is I want to get some muscle and hold that. As I've gotten older, I've never been able to hold it well. It's more important as you age because you're going to eventually use it, lose it, and you've got to have it. But that muscle is your metabolic currency. That's what gives your metabolism juice. That's what gets you where you protect your blood sugar. Muscle protects your balance. Muscle protects your independence as we age. Muscle protects bone density. Muscle protects you after falls. And muscle is strongly associated with longevity. So at 25, you're working out to look better. At 55, you should work out so you can still get off the toilet independently when you're 85 years old. Your biceps are not going to do that for you. You've got to make sure to get some squats and some functional mobility and some functional fitness and some get some muscle that you don't lose. So, you know, as you know, we talk about flexibility and mobility, you know, the muscle helping with that. That's flexibility is associated with healthier aging and possibly longevity. The better you're moving, the better and longer you're going to live is the point there.
When you get stiff, it changes your gait. You change your gait, you change your posture. Now realizing your nervous system runs through your spine. 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It's shutting down the nerves that run everything in your body. And that immobility not only affects your nerve system, it affects your circulation. Restricted mobility alters breathing. You know, if you're listening right now, you know, sit up straight. Take a deep breath into your nose, out through your mouth. Now, stick your head out as far as you can and try to take a deep breath. It doesn't work, you know, and that's what happens as you lose your mobility, as you lose your posture, as you lose your function as you age without working out and getting adjusted. Motion is literally nutrition for your joints. 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So just encouraging everybody to get out there wherever you're at, you know, wherever you're doing, you don't have to do a lot. You could do very, very little, just a few. You don't need two hour workouts or crush you style workouts or boot camps or extreme soreness. You don't need anything. The research shows keeping things even small amounts of consistent movement dramatically improves your health. Let me say that again. Even small amounts of movement radically improves your health. You do not have to do intense exercise, just a little walk, 5 or 10 minutes after meals. That's huge right after the meals. It gets your digestion going. It gets your metabolism going. It just get your body, all your juices going. 2 to 3 short strength sessions. This could be push-ups on the wall. Do 3 sets of 10s of push-ups on the wall. Maybe you're a little stronger, do them on your knees. Maybe you can do push-ups and work your way into that. Maybe you never can do that. Doesn't matter, but little body-weighted squats. Squats. You know, squat down. Do 3 sets of 5. 3 sets of 10. You work your way into that. You know, do 1, okay? Some stretching, mobility work, light resistance band, yard work. Swimming, biking, all these wonderful things. You know, I love the new e-bike trend. A lot of seniors, you see, they're ripping around their e-bikes just because they're electric. Doesn't mean you're not getting a workout. It doesn't mean it's not mobility and balance and neural input into your brain to balance. But just doesn't help. It doesn't take a whole lot. A little strength training twice a week helps preserve your muscle mass. Brief movement breaks throughout your day. If you're at a computer, you want to stand up and look 20 minutes. So every 20 minutes, stand up. Look 20 feet away for 20 seconds. Stand up every 20 minutes. Look 20 feet away for 20 seconds. So, you know, but it can also be too much too. You know, recovery determines adaptation. You know, you want to make sure you're not doing too much. You've got persistent soreness, declining performance, sleep problems, fatigue. All those things can add to and take you backwards. But, you know, also too, if you're having trouble, like you're starting and it's not working out for you, maybe it's your nervous system, maybe it's your spine. All those old injuries, when they come to light, when you start getting after it, or when you're not getting after it, people that are just sitting around not doing too much, there's no way I can work out, Finn. I'm too stiff, too messed up. 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Did you get it on the internet? 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
4: All right, here we go. This is Dr. James Ryan Finn. This is Dr. Shannon Lord. Say hi.
5: Hey.
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5: you can do about that.
4: And that's just the truth. 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Thankful for our doctors and nurses. And, you know, when you're in crisis, glad that stuff's around. But your general everyday health is within you. When you're sick, the health comes within you. When you heal cancer, thank God for some chemo to knock it back if that's your poison. Bad joke. But listen, your body heals itself. It doesn't come from anywhere but within. And we're here to empower you and teach you how to remove interference to your body's ability to heal. And there's nothing the body cannot, has not, and will not heal if the interference is removed.
5: And imagine if your body's trying to heal and you have an abundance of things that are toxic to you. And this can vary from anything and everything in your environment, anything and everything that you eat, and things that you put in and on your body. So we're going to kind of walk through and guide you guys through
4: it. And as you go to chiropractic school, there's like this awakening that happens to chiropractic students. I guess the first thing is, okay, brain runs the body through the nervous system. There's, if your bone gets out of place, puts pressure on the nerves, it interferes with the body's ability to function and heal. There's an interference. We adjust, remove interference to the nervous system so you can function and heal better. Then you extrapolate that out. What other things, what other chemical, physical, and emotional stresses interfere with your healing?
5: Yeah.
4: I mean, and that's the end of the health. Avoid all chemical, physical, and emotional stresses. If you can avoid all chemical, physical, and emotional stressors, there's no interference, your body functions and heals, and you live the 125 years you're supposed to live.
5: It seems quite simple when we put it that way, but it is extremely hard to eliminate everything. So keep in mind, it is a little bit overwhelming when you really do your research and try and figure out how many things in my environment are not healthy to me.
4: They're just trying to, everything's trying to kill you. I mean, anything, I mean, you just start right here. If it's man-made, it's trying to kill you. If it's a product in a package, box, or bag, you should be suspect. Mm-hmm. And if a thief was in your house robbing you, you'd throw them out. Well, there are thieves in your home robbing you of your health in the forms of cleaning supplies, mold, indoor and outdoor pollutants, personal care products, all these things really can wreck your health. And I know you're super passionate. When you had your awakening, I'm sure you're a zealot and you're like sniffing people's armpits like, that's toxic. That's toxic. You're killing yourself and got to get cancer from the underarm. You need to switch.
5: Yes.
4: You just pulled it out of your purse and swipe people's arms. Toxic you were?
5: No. Okay. But hear me out. Okay. Everyone hates on non-toxic deodorant because people still end up having body odor. But here's the thing. You just have to detox your armpits from all that gunk that's been in there from all those toxic things that have caused it to be.
6: And that's the problem. You've been using the 24-hour, 36-hour aluminum that you rub underneath your arms that literally gets into your blood flow and into your lymphatic system that's right underneath your arms. Yeah, you switch to the non-toxic stuff, and you got to sweat that junk out a little bit.
5: Okay, imagine if I took aluminum foil pieces and then just put it straight directly into your lymph nodes. How do you think that would go?
6: It clogs them up, and it probably causes cancer, Dr. Shannon.
5: Yeah, so here's the biggest thing with any product that you use. If it has something that you don't recognize, if it has a bunch of ingredients, let me tell you, it's just not good for you. And it can be your deodorants. It is your toothpaste. It's your shampoos, conditioners, body washes, your laundry detergent, your dishwashing liquid, products that you clean your house with, Lysol sprays, Febreze sprays, anything cleaning product-wise, I can assure you that those things that you're inhaling are not good for you. And also candles.
6: Yeah, what's the one? Don't you have a stat on like the spray products? Like you're just killing it with the Lysol or the fake Lysol.
5: Regular long-term exposure to spray cleaners increases a woman's risk of lung damage, which is similar to smoking a pack of 20 cigarettes a day. And this study showed it triggered the immune system to dysfunction. It sets off inflammation in the mucous membranes, so ear, nose, and throat, and lungs. It damages the airways to the cells and tissues of those organs. There's a long-term impact on the lung function and capacity of the airflow. And if you use these regularly, this will decline your lung capacity. And fun fact, unfortunately, not a fun fact. I don't know why I said fun fact. But cleaning as little as once a week from home over 20 years initiates significant lung damage. But professional cleaners, so if you clean for a living, this will cause your lung damage experience to be on par with the smoking 20 cigarettes daily for 10 to 20 years. That's a really long. So it's like smoking is one of the worst things that you could do for your health. And that is a known fact. Why aren't we aware of this as consumers that this is going on?
6: Well, I get it. Like, look for clean stuff. Look for natural products. Look for anything that says natural, paraben-free, free of phthalates. That's PFTHALATS. In fact, they just had benzene, which is a known cancer-causing agent. They just recalled 108 different bastards of antiperspirants and deodorant body sprays from 30 different brands.
5: And dry shampoos.
6: It's crazy.
5: The thing is, the manufacturers do not have to disclose the ingredients that are in these products. And it's the same thing with a lot of the food that you ingest.
6: Right.
5: So you have to be an informed consumer and do your research. There's different resources you can utilize online. Just
6: What's the app? You like the Yuka app?
5: The Yuka app, Y-U-K-A. It's free. But if you want a true green, good app, it's called Bobby Approved. B-O-B-B-Y Approved. It's a blue thumb with a B on it. That is the cream of the crop. Is that a phrase?
6: Yeah,
5: is the best one to use for sure.
6: And so you just scan the stuff and look. You can scan all the stuff in it. But even just like your cleaning products, like vinegar. You know what's cheaper than that toxic Fabuloso? Vinegar. We clean with vinegar. We have white vinegar. We have balsamic vinegar. Or not balsamic. White vinegar. We have apple cider vinegar that we clean with. Yeah. And then vinegar, you clean your mirrors, and it's squeaky, squeaky, squeaky. So it makes it really fun. This is Dr. James Ryan Finn. This is Dr. Shannon Lord. We're at Finn Chiropractic. We are teaching you guys about natural ways to avoid toxins.
5: Yes.
6: The best way to get rid of toxins, though, is to drink mucho agua. Water, man, that's it. The more hydrated your cells are, that's how you get those toxins out, and that's how you get them into your lymph system. That's how you sweat them out. Drinking water and sweating, moving your body, fruits and vegetables. And there's a reason why your pee stinks when you eat asparagus. You're detoxifying. So just detoxifying foods, but the big thing is getting adjusted. I mean, whether or not your body recognizes something that's going to kill you or gets rid of it depends on how well your nervous system is working. And people that get adjusted, a lot of times their first adjustment, people have this, wow, amazing feeling. I just got adjusted for the first time. It's amazing. But then a couple, 3 hours later, they get some side effects, some even fatigue. They feel a little tired. They get a headache. People kind of, man, I'm kind of sweaty. They get a little dizziness. That's the toxin release. As your body all of a sudden opens its eyes up to see what's going on, it's throwing the thief that's robbing your health out of your body. And we always warn patients about that, especially you can, you know, through our screening process. We know who's toxic and who's not. What are you ingesting? What's your diet like? What's your lifestyle like? You know, the smoker that's a mechanic, I mean, that dude's all around all kind of petrochemicals and stuff all day long they're breathing in. 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

0: Dr. Dwayne Harvey is with us in the second hour as our featured guest. He is the administrator for this remarkable organization, Miracle Heal. 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Skip Foster has some thoughts about Tallahassee's economy. 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
0: 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We are preparing for the upcoming magnificent celebration, 250 years of America's freedom, independence, or pursuit of. Our good friend Lloyd Wheeler would remind us in his portrayal of Benjamin Franklin. And by the way, he'll be with us next week on July 4th. And this notion that people can be taxed without having any voice in the process. Taxation without representation, right? So some of those lessons that you and I learned back in grade school certainly deserve repeating, especially among those of us who perhaps have not been the beneficiaries of such education. That's a broader topic than we'll take time for today. However, we do have Skip Foster joining us in the first hour of the show to help us better navigate a bit where we are in our own pursuit, not only of the, let's say, the liberties that are identified and guaranteed for us within the Constitution, but as well the kind of liberty that occurs when an economy, a local economy, in a small town, for that matter, a small southern town, that is, you know, couched within a decidedly agrarian economy. I mean, if you look at this town of ours in the larger context, economically speaking, you know, our roots, and there's no pun intended there, clearly point to our past in which a plantation way of approaching life was dominant. Now, the question is, and we'll ask Skip to be candid with us as to more contemporary viewpoint, what's been going on for Leon County, let's say, economically speaking? And you might want to extend that beyond the county. Look at the region and look at how, in fact, so many families struggle, and families that are not among the more, let's say, noticeable, the most impoverished among us. You know, these are families that are employed. These are the families that are, in many cases, referred to as the working poor. Some have coined that the ALICE population. That's the asset limited, income constrained, employed. If you're feeling a bit income constrained, and if your assets are limited to maybe your house and maybe one or two vehicles, I mean, by some standards, that's middle class. But if you're working paycheck to paycheck, if you've maxed all of your credit cards, and if you're struggling week after week just to kind of stay ahead of the, you know, a friend of mine said, one step ahead of the creditors and two steps ahead of the sheriff. I mean, there's kind of that. Maybe it is then a kind of mentality. I think that when we find ourselves in the context of these times, it becomes even more evident, meaning times where, you know, the national trending, the inflationary trending, when costs are up, when wages remain stagnant, or opportunities for employment become even more scarce. Or when institutions, as is the case here with Leon County, Tallahassee, seem to have a kind of unwillingness to at least open the conversation, and we get pulled off into debates about things that, in the broadest sense, don't really take us anywhere further into a future whereby people really want to be here. You know, visit Tallahassee, yeah, well, their focus is on apparently hosting more sporting events. Okay. But if you talk to some folks, they'll say, well, yeah, but Tallahassee never has been, never will be, a tourist destination. So a regional or even a national sporting event, I mean, it's certainly good in the short term. It's great for the hotels and the Airbnbs and the restaurants and such. Okay. Yeah. But is it really the kind of thing that sustains a population over time? If, in fact, we are about the business of bringing more opportunity beyond what is already handed to us. Does that make sense? So think of it this way, at least the way I look at it. You've got state government. You have the educational institutions. You've got local government. And you've got the private sector. Skip will address that here momentarily. It happens that those institutions, we'll say, those levels of operation, activity, economically, socially, culturally, they each possess a sort of mentality, a kind of perspective on the world, certainly a perspective on us as a community. And so when it happens that the people who are operating in the private sector are, for the most part, serving that population of people employed by those larger economic engines, we'll say, those larger entities. I mean, all the people that work among the universities here, the colleges and universities. Okay. So where do they go to get their cars fixed or get their houses painted or get their air conditioning repaired? Or where do they go for entertainment, for restaurant time and for, I mean, go down the list. Where do they buy their clothing? Okay, there's your private sector for the most part. I mean, we do have some rather significant organizations, particularly, you know, if you want to talk about the Mag Lab, okay, or Danfoss, I mean, okay. What about some of these large tech firms? Okay. But we're not talking about a lot of people employed in those settings, and we're not talking about enough money to really bring to bear the kind of employment opportunities and the kind of consumption or even the manufacturing that would change the narrative sizably. Now, the first thing we have to do is consider whether or not we're willing to ask those questions. And in, you know, as I've referred to it now a couple of times here, well, you've got Skip Foster standing by, and he's going to share his opinion with us. I will say, too, my friend, that if you are eager to get into the 4th of July holiday, well, we certainly are as well. And in the upcoming holiday, we'll have John Grandage with us, Department of State, celebrating our nation's 250th birthday and bringing us in tune with the manner in which the state has planned a number of activities. He himself, an historian who will bring to you lots of encouraging words there. And, of course, we'll have, as I've mentioned earlier, Dr. Benjamin Franklin, as portrayed by our good friend Lloyd Wheeler. Folks, it's what we do here every week. You know that we're the production of Spatterwork Media and Entertainment, coming to you from the Argonaut Red Eye Coffee Studios of Moose Magnificat. Stay with me. I've got more.
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8: What would you do?
0: In our business spotlight, we have a wonderful opportunity to bring you inside of this wonderful restaurant called Maria Maria here in Tallahassee. It's up there on North Monroe. A remarkable story. And we've got the one person who can tell you that story best of all, and that's Edgar Gomez Garcia. How are you, my friend?
9: I'm great, Brian. Thank you. Thank you for having me here.
0: It's a good thing because you represent for so many people not only a great restaurant, but an approach, I'll say, a history, a tradition that is authentic Mexican food. And that's not something I say lightly because when we talk about authentic, what does that mean to you?
9: To me, I guess it means food that you eat at home. That's the simplest way that I could put it. It's authentic flavors that we serve at home, sauces, just the way we do it at home. Not anything common that you see. So very different. I know that we do everything different from the way that we serve our guests, our people.
0: Yes.
9: We take care of everyone there, to the way that we serve our food and the plates and dishes. It's very unique.
0: It is a unique experience. And friends, I'll say that my wife and I have had the opportunity on a couple of occasions to experience this firsthand. It encourages me to say that if you haven't done this, go and visit with Edgar and his team. Because, Edgar, as you say, this comes by way of a history, a tradition, this authenticity rooted in the recipes that you got from your grandmother and your mother. Tell us about that.
9: Yeah, so everything we do is inspired by the two ladies that I love most, my grandmother and my mom. And then there's a lot of other recipes that were shared from other family members, aunts and uncles and stuff like that. But basically what started the story was a Maria's Tostada. That's the one item that started the story.
0: Was your grandmother?
9: That was my grandmother. Yeah, that's the only name on the menu that has the Maria's name, because it just means so much
0: it
9: to
0: is her,
9: us. Yeah.
0: Yeah.
9: It's her.
0: Maria's Tostadas.
9: Maria's Tostada is the only item on the menu her name. Back in the 50s, she would go out to the plaza and sell tostadas as she spent all day just making. And she would take all of my uncles and aunts and my mom. They would all go with her and just help her sell the tostadas out there.
0: And where was this?
9: It was in Michoacán, Mexico, a tiny little town with a very small population. But she did that to make ends meet, and thanks to that, we're here pretty much. Yeah.
0: You know, make ends meet, we talk about that a lot in Tallahassee, where a percentage of moms, working women in Tallahassee, is higher than the state average.
9: That's impressive.
0: So, you know, here you have a personal story about your grandmother and your mother, who continued on in that tradition. But you were you born there or here?
9: I was born in Mexico, but my parents, they brought me when I was real young. I think I was 5 or 6. I vaguely remember, and I was basically raised in South Florida, so I'm 34 years old. I've been here 28 years of my life.
0: And look at that.
9: I've visited, but it's been a while since I visited, so I need to go back.
0: Back to Mexico, right?
9: Yeah,
0: you have family still there, right?
9: I do. I have some aunts, some uncles, and my mom and brothers and siblings. They still travel back and forth. They still visit, but I've just been so busy that.
0: Yeah. Well, from my understanding, you had your own business as well. Doing house cleaning, right?
9: House cleaning,
0: and that you recently sold.
9: I recently sold. Yes.
0: Okay, so that's why you're looking a little younger today. I get it. Okay,
9: yes, I feel a little tired today.
0: Woof. So. But here comes, and having grown up in the business, restaurant business, I can say, I know that my father would say, "You don't own a restaurant; it owns you." So there's the truth to that. But you seem to manage it well, and when you think of those traditions, your grandmother's tostadas, what makes that, in your mind, what makes it so special? How is it that her approach maybe is unique to her recipe?
9: Well, I think what made that item very unique was the way that she did the tostadas. She took the time to hand press the masa and put them out there in the sun to start drying, and then she would peel off the skin of the tostada, and then she would fry them towards the very end of the night, and she would make a very special salsa that she would pair all those ingredients with the carnitas that my grandpa would cook, and he was just absolutely amazing. Had a really great recipe that was also passed down to my uncle, and my uncle shared that recipe with me for Maria Maria.
0: Look at that. So here again, this transition, right? For the unfamiliar, what do you say?
9: Carnitas.
0: Carnitas.
9: It's a slow cook shredded pork. It's slow and
0: Southerners
9: slow and steady,
0: like that. Yeah, we like that.
9: Shredded pork, popular.
0: Yeah. Right. But yours is a very distinct approach that your uncle would do. When you think of where you are now, here you are, you've been in this business right up there on North Monroe. Where is it located?
9: 1304 North Monroe
0: 1304.
9: Street.
0: 1304, okay. So kind of right there in that midtown part of Tallahassee. easy to find.
9: Easy. Yeah.
0: And I love the fact too that it kind of serves two functions, because it's that fast casual approach. Mm-hmm. I can come in, order something right there and take it with me.
9: Yeah.
0: Or I can order and then wait and be served there in the restaurant. Nice mix.
9: Yes. So it's whenever I was developing the restaurant, I, you know, was trying to figure out how I wanted to do it, if I wanted to have servers and waitresses and stuff like that. But I served for a long time of my career, and it just seemed like there was a better way to be able to offer a genuine service. And you know, because we're just there happy to serve you. We're not working for tips. We're not. Mm. We're just there to treat you like family. So, and you know, you might order at the register, but the rest of the service is still at the table for you. So, yeah. So we still serve you at the table. We bring you refills. We pre-buzz. We clean.
0: All of that.
9: So we still provide a full service, but it's just different, you know, because we're not, and that kind of causes us, it helps us to work as a team, you know, front of the house and back of the house. We just,
0: right,
9: our main goal is to make sure that you have the best experience possible with the food and the service.
0: You know, it occurs to me that is, again, the idea that this is family,
9: yeah,
0: right?
9: Yeah.
0: Very much a family way of thinking.
9: If
0: you come to my home, I'm going to serve you in a manner that is the way that we are as a family. Is
9: yes.
0: that fair?
9: Oh, absolutely, yes.
0: Yeah.
9: One of my favorite stories that's happened to me while experiencing this service is that there was this gentleman that he's a regular diner with us, and he already knows how we operate. He already knows that we give you a full service and everything. And there's this one time he got up to take his plate and clean it out and stuff, and I was like, oh no, you don't have to do any of that, we're here to help take care of you. And,
0: yeah,
9: and he said, I just can't do it, man, I feel like family.
0: Oh.
9: I feel like I gotta get up and help. And that just it spoke volumes to me about, you know,
0: yes,
9: what we do, and making sure, yes, that that's how we make you feel. So
0: yes, named after his grandmother and his mother's names, Maria restaurant here in Tallahassee. What's the address again?
9: 1304 North Monroe Street.
0: North Monroe Street. You can find them online at Maria Homemade Mexican Cuisine.
9: Yes.
0: Edgar, thanks for being with us today.
9: Thank you, Brian. Thank you.
0: Stay with me, folks. I've got more after this. July 9, 1755, near Fort Duquesne, now the city of Pittsburgh. A 23-year-old British officer leads his troops in battle during the French and Indian War. Though fired upon repeatedly, this young lieutenant colonel remained unharmed, to the disbelief of the native warriors. 15 years later, a respected chief sat over a council fire as he told all those listening, "The Great Spirit protects this man. He will become the chief of nations, and a people yet unborn will hail him as the founder of a mighty empire." The man was George Washington, who went on to become the Commander-in-Chief of the Continental Army and the first President of the United States. 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

0: day were among the most intense to hit the country in more than a century. 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
1: This is meteorologist Paul Frombly with your Real Talk 93.3 weather update. Slight chance of thunderstorms today. Otherwise, mainly sunny skies. High temperatures reach up to 93. Winds out of the west, around 5 miles per hour. Slight chance of thunderstorms tonight. Lows around 76. Mainly clear skies. Highs level off around 95 tomorrow. Mainly sunny. 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
3: 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And the best part, the Country Bear Jamboree.
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9: Well, it's great to be here and participate in this really amazing community marketplace of ideas that has been generated. I was asked to come here today because of a speech I gave at Tiger Bay, and it was important to me in a somewhat groundbreaking speech for me personally, because I've always emphasized speaking truth, but usually through the written, not the spoken word. And so the truth right now for our community, I think, is an undertold story that is hugely important, and that is we are in economic distress. There is no way to look at the numbers here that does not reflect stagnation, a lack of growth, and then all of the impacts that a stagnant economy has on a community: continually high crime, high poverty, a suppressed supply of housing leading to high home prices. And so far as I can tell, this has been met largely with either indifference or, even worse, with people trying to gloss over the reality of our situation so it doesn't reflect poorly on them, whether that be professionally, politically, or otherwise. And so I think this truth is important, and I think figuring out what to do about it is important.

0: I think understanding the reasons why we are what we are is important. And so taking those in reverse order, I think the reasons are that the primary legs of the stool, that being state government, higher ed, private sector, and local government, are very rarely aligned. And in fact, even on what should be, to use the first of what I'm sure will be many sports analogies, a layup, the bringing together of Tallahassee Memorial Hospital and FSU into an academic health center, you know, we just couldn't do it. We couldn't figure out a way to do it. We took something that should have been a community celebration and turned it into a still ongoing grind, marked by secret meetings and distrust and a lack of communication. That's what happens when your main corridors, your main channels of operation in a community, like I said, higher ed, state government, local government, and the private sector, aren't aligned. And so, you know, the anti-growth forces, yeah, everybody wants balance there. I understand the balance between too much growth, not enough growth, smart growth. We're out of balance. We are not experiencing any growth. Our population is at a standstill. We're losing jobs in this community. Retail sales had a double-digit decline year over year. That's not balance. That is the anti-growth crowd winning, and that's a reflection of a couple things. A private sector that just lost its way, and an economic development operation that is structurally flawed in a profound way. Our economic development performance, there's no way to couch it as anything but an abject failure. We have had in 10 years one out-of-market recruitment from the millions, tens of millions of dollars that have gone into OEV, and that was an Amazon location that was preordained and that OEV really didn't have anything to do with except well into the process. So I just don't know. I don't understand it. Just in the last month, Thomasville announced a big 100 job. I believe it was a ammunition or a firearm manufacturer. Bay County had a huge win. I think that was in the boating industry. I can't remember for sure. You know, the wins are all around us and we don't get them. And this is you would think this would be the lead topic at our local commission meetings, but it doesn't even come up. And when the metrics are presented by OEV, they cherry pick a few that have gone in the right direction, or at least are painted that way, and we get ranked by obscure websites as being, you know, business friendly or whatever. But the truth on the ground doesn't lie. People see what is happening. We are not adding industry. We are not adding jobs. This is an economically depressed community, and until we figure out what to do about that, I worry about our future. Politics, in many respects, is the least of our concerns here, other than we've got to find a new crop of leaders that can ask a totally different set of questions. I posted today on Facebook, you know, ideas are cheap. Ideas are fruit laying on the ground that anybody can pick up and fold their shirt up and make a little shirt basket of fruit, right? Structural change is hard. Not many people know how to do it. Not many people want to do it. It requires disruptive change, reorganization, making people uncomfortable, kind of shattering the status quo. But that's what's required here. Our private sector business representatives need to be restructured. Our OEV, our economic development structure, doesn't work. It just flat out doesn't work and needs to be changed. The way higher ed views this community has to change. We're not just an Airbnb for our universities and college. We are a community where our success can actually help them, even if it doesn't directly help them. But that's not how these types of things are approached. So it's a major reset is required. And until that happens, we're going to be rearranging the deck chairs. There's got to be new people at the table, right? And so we are seeing an influx of new voices really willing to try new things. I think the new chamber chair, Eddie Gonzalez Lumiere, is one of those. There are others. They're going to, and we got to find the right people at these institutions who, you know, maybe they need to be longtime Tallahasseans. I had some good positive Facebook quotes from Mark Ziegler, at a longtime FSU faculty member and de facto leader of that university. You know, maybe we bring him to the table. Who in state government is willing to say, oh, well, that's, you know, to get past, oh, well, Tallahassee's just a blue donut hole in our little red ocean. Who's willing to sit down and do the hard work? What is the chamber willing to do to reinvent itself? And I'm not talking about incremental change, to really say, hey, we've wandered into this position where we got so intent on not having progressives come to power here, which may be a laudable goal, that we kind of shoved all our chips in with a regime that hasn't really done anything, hasn't produced anything for the business community. So how's the chamber going to redirect itself? There's a lot of chamber people that do a lot of business with local government. How are we going to get our decision-making process at the chamber out from under that influence? Well, you know, I'm not going to answer that, be able to give you the answer to that in a 30-minute, session, but it's there to be figured out if there's a will to do it. So bringing different people coming up, and then there's got to be like the most basic level of awareness in local government. This is not working, and being I don't understand. When I run a business and I look at a P&L, I love seeing the good news, but I want to see the bad news too, or I can't fix it. Local government, it doesn't work that way. Somehow the bad news means I'm a bad governor, and it just can't be that way. We've got to be able to fix the things that are wrong. All I know is it's not like this in other places, including other capital college towns. Mm. For whatever reason, we ended up with a generation of legacy kind of private sector leaders that just kind of lost their way and did not advocate like they should have for private sector growth. And you look at other southern, not just Austin, which, you know, everybody refers to, but, you know, Columbia, South Carolina, and Raleigh-Durham, and even non-capital cities. There's a post today or recently from Jay Revel about Greenville, which is a place the chamber has all visited years ago and has always held up. Chattanooga, a great example. Of course, Madison, Nashville with the music influence. Even Little Rock became a financial a center with a lot of financial stuff there. So there's great examples. We just, it kind of didn't happen here, and so we got to get that figured out. Without that leg, no matter how prolific your higher ed state government is, without the private sector leg, ultimately it doesn't work.
1: From what I'm hearing you say, we're not even willing to ask that question.
0: Right.
1: That's the problem, or at least that's the initial challenge. Let's ask the hard questions.
0: There are private sector people that will simply say, well, we're a college state government town, and that's all we'll ever be. Mm-hmm. You know, shame on that mentality. Mm. That is not okay.
1: Mm. Skip Foster, our guest today in this continued series called The View From Here. Skip, thanks for being with us.
0: Thank you.

0: CCC 1331204.
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7: Tallahassee knows what it is to go through tremendously damaging storms and intense heat, intense cold. Experienced it all, have we not, my friend? You can't live in Tallahassee for a length of time without knowing that we're the lightning capital of the world, and certainly of the Southeast. So that is the way it is. Fortunately for you and I, when those disasters come our way, and if they touch us personally, if they affect us as a community, if it's your neighborhood, if it's your friends that are suffering because they're all of a sudden stranded, they are homeless, they are faced with whatever kind of cataclysmic conditions they weren't expecting, friends and neighbors come together, and they come together in a lot of different ways in this town. In most cases, they come together under the banner of the Capital Area Chapter of the American Red Cross. And so it is that we'll say, in briefer terms, the Red Cross in Tallahassee stands in the gap. And they do so not only in terms of awareness, provision, they do so through the devotion of the countless number of people who volunteer their time and material goods and whatever they can do. Well, that doesn't happen magically, and it doesn't happen just because people are good-hearted, although you would quickly say these are very good-hearted people putting themselves at risk in many cases because they want to help. They want to be a part of the solution. Yeah, no, it doesn't happen without there being a tremendous amount of supervision, oversight, direction, courtesy of this Capital Area chapter. Now, within that organization, we have people there who themselves hold forth in their devotion and inspire those of us who volunteer to be that solution. We are fortunate in that this organization is headed up by somebody who herself is a Tallahassean, growing up here, graduated North Florida Christian School. She has, for her part, been active with and employed with the American Red Cross for, 21 years. Did some time in Texas, trying to decide if she liked Texas better than Florida. Turned out, nah.
0: That's a hard no.
7: So she came back to us. She's been here now since 2014 as the executive director for Capital Area Chapter of the American Red Cross, our good friend Sharon Caraway. How about that?
0: That's great.
7: I did it. Well, it's not often that we get to snag you, because we have to find those moments when we're not faced with dire circumstances related, storm related stuff. Thankfully, here we are. But it's now just about a year ago that we were inundated with this unexpected storm that brought us three tornadoes and killed some people, destroyed property. I don't even remember all the numbers involved, but a horrific, horrific set of circumstances. And once again, your team and all of these people that make themselves available to you stepped up and said, what do we need to do? Can you help us appreciate, just picking on that for a moment, since it's probably in the most memorable part of our recent history, what happens in a situation like that?
0: So May 10th was a game changer last year. Prior to that 1 month, we had had April 10th, which was a historic flooding. Uh-huh. So on May 10th, we saw historic tornadoes here in the Big Bend area that we've never experienced. And I say the Big Bend area, it actually was here in Leon County,
7: right,
0: and primarily, in the Tallahassee proper. And
7: right.
0: So in a big disaster, which that turned into a big disaster, but as it began to unfold, it was just us. It was our local volunteers and our local staff that came together to stand up an operation. We actually did some things that were totally unprecedented in our history of Red Cross here in Tallahassee.
7: Really?
0: We opened a respite center at our chapter headquarters because we had to have a place right then. Many of the places that we normally would have used were affected by the tornadoes.
7: Oh.
0: And so we had a respite center there at the chapter. We were working to get shelter because we knew shelters were going to be needed that night. And up until about 8 o'clock that Friday night, we still were looking for shelters. And so we made to us was a monumental decision, we will shelter here. So we actually sheltered there in the chapter.
7: Wow.
0: And then the next day we were able to, with our great partners over at FAMU, move to the Al Lawson Center, to which we stayed for several weeks. And so it was, it literally was all the volunteers. They saw a need, they came, they called. I literally was doing board interviews that day for people that were interested in being on the board. I did three board interviews. Those three people went to become on the board. One that very day went out and did damage assessment. He was trained quick, ran out. The other one helped open the respite center. And the third one literally stayed and helped shelter that
7: Goodness.
0: Night. And so when we put our board members to work,
7: I was going
0: to
7: say,
0: we absolutely,
7: you looked at him and said, you're hired.
0: Yeah, exactly. Yeah. And that's the thing with Red Cross, though. It's as a volunteer, they know that it's roll up your sleeve. It's all in, your heart's all in, and you do whatever's necessary to get that immediate help to people that need it.
7: We think of those in that same way who are the first responders. And we use that term a lot, right? Anytime we're talking about fire and safety, emergency management services and all that sort of thing, you guys are those same sort of folks. You are those first responders. you're also putting out fires, but these are the ones that come once the flames have died down and the real tragedies begin to unfold, especially if there's injury, or worse yet, if there are deaths involved. I would imagine that that gets even more complicated, I suppose, because now you're trying to help people dealing with the grief, the recovery part of that.
0: Well, and that's one of the, I think, magnificent things about the Red Cross, is because we do cover a multitude of different needs and stuff. And so we've got spiritual care counselors, you know, we've got mental health counselors. We have teams that go in and work in different kind of circumstances. If there is a death, whether it's from a big disaster like the tornadoes or hurricanes, or whether it's from a single family house fire, you know, we've got teams that go in and work with the families and help them navigate through the dark days, and as the days begin to lighten, we're still there, you know, to make sure that there aren't gaps in their recovery, and you know that there's, they can see a path of what way they need to go.
7: Talking with Sharon Council Caraway, our guest today, this wonderful organization that we all have known about since we were just little kids. But guess what? The American Red Cross is still in business and still looking out for you and I. Stay with me. We've got more right after this.
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9: June 1776, Philadelphia. The youngest delegate to the Second Continental Congress is appointed by committee to begin the drafting of a document that would declare the vision and intentions of this Congress. Inspired by the Enlightenment ideals of individualism and liberty, this young delegate from Virginia continued the painstaking process through several drafts before presenting the final version, which stands today as an enduring statement of human rights. The man was Thomas Jefferson, who wrote the Declaration of Independence.
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13: News this hour at Town Hall. I'm Bob Agnew at Washington. The situation has grown more desperate by the hour in Venezuela as people dig through the rubble of collapsed homes and apartment buildings in the aftermath of this week's earthquakes. Charles A. Ledesma reports amid a disappointing government response, many people are taking their appeals to find missing loved ones online.
14: With communication patchy, social media and online registries have become a crucial tool for many Venezuelans seeking information and resources beyond sparse government statistics.
15: Engineers say the back-to-back quakes this week are the worst the country has seen in more than 100 years. 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Israeli ambassador to the United States, Michael Leiter, calls the new agreement with Lebanon
16: real peace, where both countries will live in security, where Israel's and Lebanon's sovereignty will be respected, honored, and protected.
15: That ceasefire is contingent on a complete cessation of fire by the terrorist group Hezbollah. Until then, Israel will hole up in southern Lebanon. AI dragging down the markets.
17: Major indexes closed mostly lower on Wall Street. The S&P 500 ended nearly flat Friday with a loss of less than a tenth of a percent. The Dow slipped 44 points. That's about a tenth of a percent. The NASDAQ composite fell 0.2%. Big drops for Micron Technology and other AI-related companies. Companies offset gains in other sectors like healthcare. Micron sank 6.7%. The chip company's stock has roughly quadrupled so far this year. Companies with big fuel bills got some help as oil prices fell back to where they were before the war with Iran. Seth Sutel, New York.
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19: In the documentary Mel Brooks, the 99-year-old man, Brooks said he was born to make people laugh. There's The Producers, Blazing Saddles, and Spaceballs, to name a few. How did Mel Brooks get to 100?
21: Don't just do a 9-to-5 dreadful job just to pay the rent. Starve, but love what you're doing. Then you'll live a long time.
22: He rode a blazing saddle.
19: The American Film Institute just named Brooks's Blazing Saddles the funniest film of all time. I'm Ed Donahue.
15: Cape Verde has become the smallest country ever to earn a spot in the knockout round of the World Cup. They achieved that with their third straight draw in their latest match. It was a 0-0 tie with Saudi Arabia. Breaking news and analysis at townhall.com. Tourists visiting the nation's capital this weekend are in for quite a treat as the military is honored on Sunday, but there's a lot more in store as the state fair continues all the way through July 10th.
23: Every day, the America 250 celebration features something fresh. On Sunday, a patriotic tribute to the U.S. military. CEO of the Freedom 250 event, Keith Kroc, tells the Salem Radio Network Friday, July 3rd is also going to be great.
24: We call it the Wings of Freedom Day. You'll see flyovers that will include all kinds of aircraft, including the F-35s, more F-18s, F-22s, Thunderbirds. So that's going to be one where you'll be looking up in the air.
23: Laura Winters reporting.
15: Paris has banned public drinking. Wildfires burning in the UK. It's a record heat wave for the month of June that's affecting all kinds of parts of Europe. A rare red weather warning is also in effect with one fire still burning.
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7: Welcome back to the second hour of Tallahassee Talks with Brian Cerny, your humble host, on this fine occasion, anticipating the arrival of 250 years of celebration coming up on July 4th. Yes, we will be here for you next Saturday with all kinds of red, white, and blue going on all over the place here. We'll have Lloyd Wheeler with us portraying the often quoted Dr. Benjamin Franklin. You know, that's been his legacy, that is to say Lloyd Wheeler, sharing in Benjamin Franklin's legacy. But as an educator, sort of amateur historian, Lloyd does such a fine job in helping us detail some of those moments in our own Declaration of Independence and our formation of our constitutional republic, right? And initiating the first Congress of the United States. These were very young people, these men that we're talking about. No, they were like in their, you know, early 20s. Franklin among them was the old man. These were people who were inspired by the writings of that whole age of enlightenment, the ideas of individualism and independence and liberty and justice for all. Where did that all came in the prior number of years, the decades earlier? And they were all schooled in that. Harvard and such, they were all men who found themselves in possession of these rather significant truths, and in doing so said, well, how do we then go about forming a government that can embody all of that? It happens that in our own time, and it's important for us, I think, as a community, for Tallahassee to say, are we about the same sort of business? Are we looking to see to it that everybody is given the right to pursue life and liberty and happiness in our own town? What does that look like? What kind of economic opportunities then are presented to us? How is it that as a region, we find ourselves sitting here where most of the families that you and I live next door to, and they're not like miles away, they're like in your neighborhood, they're your coworkers, they're showing up in schools, their kids are there with your kids, and there's a kind of generational stagnation. You know, Skip Foster with us in the first hour talking about that stagnation that's characteristic. That didn't just happen. It isn't somehow imposed. In my humble opinion, it's for lack of inspiration. I mean, you know, you've been driving that same old broken-down wagon and that same old worn-out mule for years. And you know what? It's time that we look in a little bit different direction and get honest. At the very basis of this, a sense of honest evaluation. That is mandatory. Well, you're going to find that in the words of Benjamin Franklin as we celebrate our July 4th holiday. And we'll have John Grandage with us from the Department of State. You know, he many years served over there at the Grove Museum. Insightful historian. He'll inspire you with his comments. Meanwhile, we're going to inspire you with some news from Leon County in participation and partnership with Tallahassee Foodies. It's a kind of a group of folks that are restaurant tours. No, that's not the right word. They're restaurant fans. And they've announced a County Restaurant Week, the Tallahassee Leon County Restaurant Week, a 10-day culinary celebration to celebrate the bold flavors and chef-driven concepts and southern sophistication that helped define Florida's capital city. So, okay, so we're gonna celebrate our restaurants. This is all happening the 17th, which is a Friday, 17th of July through the 26th. So a Friday through Sunday, a full week, 25 locally owned restaurants will be featured, and you'll be able to sample their menus. They'll have three-course menus and signature dishes and all that going on. This is courtesy of the good people at Visit Tallahassee and trying to take care of the home front here a bit. It's designed to support local restaurants and showcase Leon County's growing reputation as a culinary destination. Okay. We did have notice the Michelin recommended list included two of our locals. The Huntsman and the Black Radish made it in that listing. And so that's kind of cool, isn't it? So there's support for the notion that, in fact, Tallahassee is gaining reputation as a restaurant destination. We should also say that Visit Tallahassee is responsible within their division of tourism as an organization. They are responsible for showcasing leisure and business and sports through their direct sales, their advertising, and such. So this is a bit of a announcement here from the county to underscore the value of, right, the good folks at Visit Tallahassee. Well, and, you know, as of late, there have been some discussions, some probably more intense, maybe more, emotionally laden about whether funding allocated to the good people at COCA ought to better be allocated to Visit. So there's a contest of thought going on there. It happens that those people that depend upon COCA, like Tallahassee Community Chorus or the Tallahassee Symphony Orchestra, and there are many that are funded by way of this Council on Culture and the Arts. And Kathleen Spihar has been with us on more than one occasion to help educate us and bring us further in touch with how it is that the arts in Tallahassee is to be celebrated. And the argument is to be made that whether it's our own local music community, as we love to do with our own radio station, Moose Magnificat. You know, it's the only station in the world that plays all local musicians with their original songs. Yeah, we don't favor the cover songs, so you're not going to hear a lot of Springsteen covers and such. You're going to hear the original sounds that characterize this music community of ours. And we're devoted to it. And so as far as that goes, we're private. We're not publicly funded. Our advertisers and sponsors, they make that possible. And it's a pleasure to be able to say this is the sound of Tallahassee. Well, in like manner, there are a number of organizations that serve us, serve the people of Tallahassee. And while we celebrate the arrival of those who come from other parts of the world, other parts of the country, other parts of the state, and say, hey, let's go hang out in Tallahassee. Well, let's not forget that if there is going to be a Tallahassee for them to visit, we need to take care of our own. We need to celebrate the art, the music, the performing and visual arts that are part of this town and tell us more about who we are. Because I think that unless we know better who we are and what we're worth and why we're here, there may not be a here for people to visit. So remember, folks, when it comes down to it, your friends over there at COCA, yeah, they're helping you tie that knot.
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29: What would you do?
7: My friend, you probably know a little bit about Miracle Hill Nursing and Rehabilitation. Maybe you have a family member that is a resident. Maybe you have a personal relationship with this wonderful place here in Tallahassee. Perhaps you've even been employed there yourself, or you just heard about it. You know, maybe you've got a friend or a neighbor that has connections in some fashion, either as a family member of a resident or the resident themselves. In any case, I have no doubt in suggesting that you've heard great things, because this is an organization that for its history has done some really remarkable things in so many remarkable ways, in groundbreaking ways. And we decided we would take the opportunity to have this additional conversation with our good friend Dr. Dwayne Harvey, and he is our guest today. Hello there, my friend.
8: Hello again, my friend. Great to be here.
7: I'm glad that you've found it in your very busy schedule to spend a few minutes with us, because I know a little bit about your story. It's a good story. It's an inspiring story for people who, like me, have come from other parts of the country. I grew up in the Seattle area. As a teenager, I wanted to be involved in some kind of service to people. I was thinking in terms of maybe a career as an attorney, or maybe I'd get involved with some kind of social service organization. I ended up coming to Florida State to get a doctorate in marriage and family therapy. And I spent 22 years in practice with a couple of other therapists, and we did a lot of work. And in 22 years, you would expect, you know, you see a lot of people. But as I get to know your personal history better, I realize that there's something that happens in a person's life. Maybe it is in their early years, childhood, maybe in their adolescence. But for me, it was just sort of a light that came on. I know your background enough to know that being at Miracle Hill, as you are now, is really sort of the latest episode in this long story that, from my understanding, began with you really wanting to be of service, wanting to contribute in some fashion. Tell us where that started for
8: You know, I can pinpoint that easily.
7: Really?
8: I grew up in Crawfordville, Florida. And I was so blessed to have grandparents like Josephus Harvey and Rosa Harvey, who instilled in us love. Love for all mankind. And so I didn't know that we were below the poverty line until I was old and grown, because I never wanted for anything. We had plenty to eat. I just didn't know, and the house was filled with love. And so I grew up with people who always cared for other people, whether it was church ministry, whether it was letting somebody come and borrow some groceries, whether my grandfather was one of the only ones in the community with a truck. So he was transporting people back. They were always helping somebody. But even in that, they did a lot of prayer for me. And so their prayers, they must have worked, because at a young age, I knew something was different about me. I was a little different from my cousins, a little different from everybody around me. And the first indication of being different is I started to hear songs in my head. I just all of a sudden started to hear gospel songs. And my mom says it came naturally, because we went to a church called Pilgrim Rest Primitive Baptist Church down in Crawfordville.
7: Oh, yeah.
8: And she said I had to have the same robe that they had on, and I had to sing in the choir. The only child in the choir at 3 years old with a robe on.
7: Oh, my goodness.
8: They had to make me one just like this. And from that, it just sprung forth. And then I started hearing these wonderful songs. I would say around the age of 8, 9, 10, I would hear songs. By the time I was 11, my mom had married and moved us to a place that we called, a community in Crawfordville called Bethel or the Rocks.
7: Oh, yeah. Oh, yeah.
8: And when she moved us there, there was no neighbor anywhere around. I was out there on 8-10 acres of property.
7: Wow.
8: And to get to a neighbor, you had to go out to the street and then walk down the road. So as I was there, that gift began to develop even more. I would hear these songs. Nobody was there but me and my younger brother. And I would go on the porch, and we had a tape recorder. And I would record all of these songs that the Lord was giving me in this tape recorder. And then I would put them in a box and put them under the bed. I know he gave the songs to me, but I said, this couldn't be for me, because I don't sing like this person. I don't sound like this person. I don't sound like the gospel artist that I hear on the radio. So
7: right.
8: This couldn't be for me. So I just put them and tucked them away And then as I got older and matriculated through school, I was in a lot of civic organizations. One of the ones that I believe that helped me the most was the 4-H program.
9: Oh, yeah.
8: It provided me an opportunity to travel. It provided me an opportunity to be in competitions. I was district and regional winner of the 4-H oratorical contest.
9: Wow.
8: I was on in high school, the brain brawl team and all things like that, which got me, a poor child, out of my community and exposed to so many other worlds and so many other things, but still knowing I had a gift. So I was able to graduate Walkeller High School, shout out to those Eagles down there, and go on a year early. So I graduated at 16. I was dual enrolled at TCC during my last year, and then I also then, after finishing, matriculated to Florida A&M University, where I had another great awakening. Actually, I was at TCC, prepared to stay at TCC, and the man I had worked for got a job with in Tallahassee when I started school at Miracle Hill Nursing Home. I was a dishwasher there. And he said, where are you going to school? Why didn't we know you were graduating? We have scholarships. He was from the same county that I was. He was from Walker. We have scholarships. Had we known, we would have given you a scholarship. He said, but I got something better for you. And he was on the board of TCC at the time. And he said, you're at the wrong school. But you're on the board of this school. How are you telling me I'm at the wrong school? And he took me over to meet a young lady. Her name was Dr. Sybil Mobley, and she was the dean of the School of Business and Industry at FAMU. We walked in that office. She sat me down. She looked at me, and she said these words that I will never forget a day in my life, and I carry them every day. She said, you are a superstar. You can do whatever you want to and accomplish that. And in order for me to make sure you know that, I'm going to give you a scholarship. And she gave me a scholarship to come to college. And so I was in Florida A&M School of Business and Industry. I graduated with a bachelor's in business administration. Not only did she do that, but after I finished that, she said, well, I'm going to give you scholarship to stay in the master's program. But you know, like some young people, like I was, I'm tired. I got in the master's program.
9: Got what I need.
8: But I got in the program. I got the scholarship. But when the opportunity presented itself and I was working at the nursing home and I got recommended to go to another nursing home to run it, I left that program and went to run the nursing home. But I'll never forget the foundation. It was the words she spoke in me.
9: Superstar.
8: The words I needed to hear. Simple words, but they pulled at my heart and they captured everything I was feeling at the time. That no matter where I came from, that was not necessarily the ending. I had control of my ending, and all I had to do with God's help was apply the gifts that he gave me.
7: We should listen very carefully and closely to you, Dr. Harvey, because I know there are people listening to the sound of your voice right now, wherever they are in life, and they're asking a lot of questions. Where am I? Where am I going? What do I do? I think you're helping us. Folks, I've got Dr. Harvey with us here for this portion of the broadcast. You stay with me. You're in tune with Tallahassee Talks with Brian Cerny. 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
15: With SRN News, I'm Bob Agnew in Washington. Secretary of State Marco Rubio says Israel and Lebanon have reached a framework agreement aimed at achieving lasting peace and security. It calls for the implementation of a ceasefire between the two countries. That is contingent on a complete cessation of fire by the terrorist group Hezbollah. Utah is restricting fireworks as the largest wildfire in the country grows, fueled by dry conditions and gusting winds. It's called the Cottonwood.

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6: We're back and we're talking with Dr. Dwayne Harvey, who currently is serving in a lot of different capacity. I've lost track because here he is operating within the firm that he created, providing administrative services to none other than the beloved Miracle Hill Nursing and Rehabilitation. That's an interesting follow-up to this beginning of your life that you've just described for us, how it was that the certain people were in the right place at the right time. And if somebody said, boy, you really got lucky there, what would you say?
7: Absolutely not.
6: Yeah.
7: I think when we're all born, God has a plan. Mm. And it's up to us to try to meet our timing with God's timing and follow the plan. I think it was all orchestrated.
6: Interesting to me, you said this, that there were certain people that were part of that journey holding up the sign or pointing in the right direction or offering you the scholarship, seeing in you maybe things that you hadn't even seen in yourself, right?
7: Oh, I know I hadn't. When you're young, you want to do things that young people do. I knew I was different. I just didn't know what to call my differences. But my classmates sometimes knew what to call my difference. They called me odd. They called me, I didn't fit in. And so it was different to them as well. But I was able, I had a loving mother who kept pouring in. Like I said, a loving family who kept pouring in that led me.
6: Grandparents.
7: My grandparents, my aunts and my uncles. And it was just wonderful. I wouldn't change a thing. You know, now I look at my children who are all grown now and I have grandchildren. And I say these words to them. I gave y'all too much. Because you guys seem like you're entitled to something.
6: Yeah, you had it too easy.
7: You should have lived my life when you didn't have it like that.
6: I think there are a number of us parents who are kind of feeling that way.
7: Yeah.
6: You know?
7: But from

0: From that and the gift and hearing those songs, and it led me after college to form a group of gospel singers called Dwayne Harvey and Unrestrained Praise. And I kept, what I did, I write the songs, I taught the choir the songs, and I kept pushing other people to sing the songs. And we ended up recording, and I signed a record deal. I was on a record label with that group. We were on the gospel label Alejo International Records, founded by Al the Bishop Hobbs, who was great in the field of gospel music. And I wrote a lot of songs. We recorded with them. And then I ventured apart from him and started my own record label, Innovative Records, which is still in existence today. And I'm still writing and producing and singing. Actually, I have a song on the top and in the gospel charts. I think it's just hit number 50 in the gospel charts, and it's moving up now. So, and that song is entitled Heaven. So y'all go check it out. Look for Heaven on YouTube. Dwayne Harvey music on YouTube, and look for that song Heaven. It's a wonderful song. But all of those things help shape me into who I am today. From the music, I knew when I started the music, and I was living in Sarasota at the time, that the Lord had spoke to me and said, one day you would pastor a church, but it's not time now.
1: Wow.
0: And so he had me in that place, not only for business, but for ministerial training.
1: Yes.
0: And I was able to get trained and able to see how things function. And then in 2006, he said, okay, it's time. And I moved back to Tallahassee because I had two desires. The desire was to pastor, but the other desire was to be, my aunts and uncles were getting older, and I wanted to spend the last days of their lives around them. So I came back to Tallahassee, and I was so grateful I came back. My aunt died, the first one died in 2009. I had 3 years with her that I spent with her, and was able to share that time, which if I had not obeyed that voice, I probably wouldn't have. My fondest memory was I had just had surgery in 2009. I almost lost my life in 2009 because I had severe sleep apnea. And they went in to do some surgery, but when I came out of surgery, I had an allergic reaction and could not breathe. I thought it was over. And to have her come after I was released from the hospital and sit there by my bedside as we cried as we were watching President Obama be inaugurated. What an awesome thing that I could tell you that if you never experienced something like that with two people who thought they would never see the day when somebody looked like them would actually step into the role of president. And she sat right by my bedside. We laughed, we talked, we cried. And little did I know, 3 months later, she would be gone. But I'm so grateful for the time, and those things you can't take away. So I've always had a heart for ministry, which led me to Tallahassee to start the Greater Blessings Tabernacle of Praise.
1: And that was what year?
0: That was 2006. Okay. And so this year, actually this weekend, we're celebrating my 20th pastoral anniversary. I cannot believe it's been 20 years of serving and doing for others. I just can't believe
2: For those who may not be familiar, among your many accolades, you were selected as one of our 25 unsung heroes back in our inaugural year with the UNCE Awards. And I had an opportunity to see some of those comments that were forwarded on your behalf from people who, and there were a number of people who know you and know of your work in various ways. There was a consistent thread, I would say, among all of those nominations. And it was that Dr. Harvey, Pastor Harvey, is a person who may not know exactly what to do to help, but he will not rest until he finds the solution for that situation. And that was repeated among many of those people who were saying, yeah, this guy is one of those unsung heroes. I've worked for and with a number of pastors in a lot of different churches in our career, both Annette and I, usually involved with music. But when you think of the term, the word pastor, how do you describe that? What does it mean to pastor somebody?
0: Oh my God!
2: Or a congregation.
0: And I think so many people get it so wrong. Pastor, to me, if I summed it up into one word, it's servant. You have to, number one, love people and be willing to serve. If you're not willing to serve, that word is not going to go well for you. You got to be willing to be up when everybody else is asleep. You got to be willing to give when nobody else gives. You got to be willing to support even though those that you know criticize. Yeah. And just be there. And you've got to be able to seek. I don't have the answers, but my Father does.
1: Yeah.
0: And I got to have a relationship with my Father in order for him to share those answers with me. So I got to, even in all that I do, I have to take away my time to study his word. I have to take away my time to communicate with him. I have to take time to pray. And if I don't have those things, he couldn't possibly know my name and talk to me if I'm not talking back to him. And so a lot of times the solutions come through the relationship with him. And what I try to do, just as he has relationship with me, extend that same relationship, we call it as grace and mercy, to others that I may come in contact with. And working in healthcare, you know, one of the biggest things I have to have is empathy. What if I were in your shoes? How would I act? How would I respond? How would I want somebody to treat me? You know, I always prayed that in raising children, that if my children ever came in contact with somebody, they ever needed somebody, they would run into somebody like me who would cover them, who would take care of them. Because I couldn't be at all the schools when they went to college. I couldn't be there with them. The only thing I could send was my prayers, and understand that because I vigilantly prayed that God would hear me, and whatever they needed, he would supply.
2: We're talking with Dr. and Pastor Duane Harvey. You are in tune with Tallahassee Talks with Brian Cerny. Stay with me.
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2: Well, we have just a few more minutes with this marvelously gifted, compassionate man who... As a musician, a songwriter, somebody who has led others in praise and worship opportunities through his music, his recordings, his, what do you say, currently on the gospel hits list,
0: yes.
2: Sitting in there at 50 on the rise. It's a remarkable thing. That when I consider of all the many things that the Lord Jesus has said to us, both in the scriptures and in our daily conversations with Him, this notion that that He said, you know, where I'm going, you can't go right now, but greater things shall you do. What are the kinds of things that that you see in your role as pastor that no doubt break your heart? You know, the families that find themselves just dealing with stuff that is so far beyond their capacity, and how it must be for you.
0: Well, I don't think I've seen anything that just breaks my heart. I see opportunities to help, opportunities to educate, opportunities to provide resources. And I've kind of done that throughout my career, serving on so many. I'm so proud of the accomplishments and where God has placed me, serving on community organizations such as the Boys and Girls Club.
2: Okay.
0: I've been a member of that and the board chair of the Boys and Girls Club of the Big Bend. I served for many years.
2: Okay.
0: That's one that's close to my heart.
2: So you're getting out in front of the situation so that you're not having to hear, well, Pastor, I did something really bad here.
0: Yes.
2: You're trying to be on the on the front end of that.
0: Tell me what's going on so we can try to get the resources and what you need. The other big organization that I served was the... The Innocence Project of Florida.
2: Oh, yeah.
0: Where we worked, I served for several years on the board of the Innocence Project of Florida, where we worked to get people out of prison who was wrongfully convicted. And that was such a joyous thing for me, a joyous place to serve. Oh, no. And I will always remember that, from the Innocence Project to the Boys and Girls Club to so many other organizations I've served around, to even now working with the Griffin Heights Neighborhood Association as a board member of that association, trying to get access to this store that was built by the city. We want to run that store in our community, and trying to help them get the store. It's a fresh food store that's going to be in the heart of the Griffin Heights community, a place where they say people don't eat fresh food. We're bringing it back and doing things like that, and actually helping and working in the community. It's not just pastoring, goes beyond the four walls of the church. And so not only do I pastor here, but God's given me the opportunity to travel internationally. And so for the last 3 years, I've gone to Nigeria. I've been to Nigeria 3 times. I've gone to Ghana. I've gone to Cape Town, all ministering to people, and seeing the looks upon their faces and what they receive when I get there. I just got back from Nigeria about 2 weeks ago. I was there about 12 days. And I'm headed to London, England in August, and then over to Ghana again. And then in November, I'll be headed to Malaysia.
2: And while you're on these visits, are you in ministry? Are you performing music? Or what
0: most of the times, I'm preaching. And when I preach, I get to perform a little bit of music. But I'm preaching, I'm teaching, I'm going, if there are villages, I'm going into the villages, I'm providing supplies. When I go to Nigeria, I'm usually in services 3 times a day, and it's nonstop. They think you're going over here for a vacation. No, I'm going to do the work.
1: You're working.
0: I'm working. And so I'm excited about going to the 2 places that it came in prophecy that I would be going to Asia, and to know that this year, finally, that prophetic word is going to be fulfilled. I'll be going to Malaysia and seeing people that I never dreamed I would I would see, dreamed I would meet.
2: You've been in ministry, you've been in business, and you've been around the world, and yet you continue to make Tallahassee your home. And when you look at your home and you look at us and you see even today how churches, they don't look across the way much. They kind of stay to their own. It's a topic of conversation on this broadcast that comes up very frequently, whether it's within neighborhoods or businesses, community-based organizations, service organizations, even chambers of commerce. Some have referred to the various silos that we operate in as if we don't even know each other. We don't know that there's somebody who here across the street from me doing exactly the things that I'm doing. But I've never initiated a conversation. Does that bother you?
0: Well, it does and doesn't bother me. Because when I came to Tallahassee as a new pastor, I tried to reach out to every church that I could find, every pastor's name,
2: black,
0: white, didn't matter, to say, hey, I'm coming to town. I would love to get to meet you, would love to exchange ideas, just wanted to introduce myself. I probably sent out 50, 60 letters, and I only got 2 responses back, which was somewhat disheartening, because I didn't want anything. I just wanted to connect. But over the years, times have changed, and the more people see you around, they become more apprehensive.
2: It's gotten better.
0: Yeah, it's gotten a little better, where we're willing to work among across aisles and work among this, because if you believe, we all serve the same God. And if we serve the same God, we should have His Spirit. His Spirit.
2: Some people have said that there is a way for us to retain and maintain who we are as an organization, and it doesn't have to be a stone wall. But at the same time, if we have our own identity and our activities, what's wrong with building a bridge? What's wrong with having a pathway? And I've even had people say, wouldn't it be amazing if more white churches would invite black pastors to come and preach in their pulpits, and black churches reaching across and, hey, come be with us on this Founders Day celebration and share with our people. We had the opportunity when Annette and I were much younger, and we'd go and sing at various churches. And we had very good friends who were members at the Church of Christ down there on the south end of town. I can't remember the name. And it was a black church, and we walked in, and, you know, with our guitars and our long hair. Some people looked at us kind of sideways, but our friends were there, and they said, "We're so glad that you got to be a part of our celebration here today." And it was some kind of an event for the church, and it was an anniversary of some kind. Pastor, I'm like you. I'm hopeful, and I'm encouraged to see that we are making some progress, aren't we?
0: Yes.
2: Well, it's a pleasure to have had you with us for this time. And folks, if you haven't gotten to know this man, please, please do that. Tell us the name of the fellowship again. What's the name of your church?
0: The name of my church is the Greater Blessings Tabernacle of Praise, located at 684 West 5th Avenue in the beautiful city of Tallahassee, Florida. We're known as the Church Where Love Lives.
2: Dr. Dwayne Harvey, our guest, thank you for being here, my brother.
0: Thank you.
2: We look forward to having you again many, many times over. Folks, that's what we do for you here every week. We're the production of Spatterwork Media and Entertainment, coming to you from the studios of Moose Magnificat, Tallahassee's only radio station, bringing you all local musicians playing their original songs all the time. That's why we call it The Sound of Tallahassee. We're pleased to have Argonaut Red Eye Coffee Studios bringing you this broadcast. Carl Cerny is our executive producer, and Brad Mitchell is our associate producer. I'll be looking for you again next week. So come on, Tallahassee, come talk to me.
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14: News at Town Hall. I'm Bob Agnew in Washington. Iran has launched a drone assault targeting Bahrain and a ship in the Strait of Hormuz. It came under attack, likely Tehran's response to overnight airstrikes by the United States. The U.S. will launch its airstrikes in response to an Iranian drone attack on a ship trying to get out of the strait on Thursday. Secretary of State Rubio says Israel and Lebanon have reached a framework agreement aimed at achieving what he calls lasting peace and security. Nada Hamada is Lebanon's ambassador to the United States.
15: The trilateral framework we signed today is a first step on the road to restoring Lebanese sovereignty and territorial integrity. securing a permanent and final cessation of hostilities, enabling our people to go back to their land, and allowing all Lebanese to live in peace, security, and prosperity.
16: The ceasefire is contingent on a complete cessation of fire by the terrorist group Hezbollah. And the desperate search for survivors continues in Venezuela after a pair of powerful earthquakes this week. SRN News and our parent company, Salem Media, are partnering with the Christian nonprofit Food for the Poor to rush emergency aid to victims. 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By one key metric, the U.S. economy is thriving, as Kent Lorman reports.
17: So far this year, the U.S. has drawn in about $350 billion in net global investment, while China is seeing capital outflows and growth in Europe and Japan remains sluggish. Conservatives say that's no accident, pointing to strong innovation in areas like AI, powerful U.S. dollar, and a lighter regulatory touch that's fueling business growth and mergers. They argue pro-growth policies are keeping America the top destination for global money, reinforcing its economic dominance. Ken Lorman reporting.
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16: Heavy downpours triggered flooding in parts of western Japan on Friday as two approaching tropical storms added to a seasonal rain front already stuck above the country.
19: The Japan Meteorological Agency said Storm Mekala was off the western coast of Japan's southern remote island of Amami as of late afternoon Friday as it headed northeast. Another storm, Higos, was traveling nearby, and the two storms are expected to reach the Tokyo region Saturday while dumping heavy rain. According to Japan's NHK Public Television, a man was injured as he fell into a waterway near Nara earlier Friday. Television footage from Kyoto showed the Kamo River swollen with muddy water. A flooding alert was issued in parts of Kyoto, Osaka, and other regions in western Japan. Bernie Bennett reporting.
16: Carlos Mendoza has been fired as manager of the underperforming New York Mets and replaced by Andy Green. Last place New York was 34-47 halfway through a miserable season so far. Breaking news at townhall.com. A member of former President Joe Biden's cabinet was briefly separated from his kids after police say they got an anonymous report alleging that he posed a danger to his children.
20: Former Transportation Secretary Pete Buttigieg was the target of an anonymous report that police have determined was false and says the incident forced him to spend a night away from his four-year-old twins. Buttigieg says a Michigan State police officer told him the anonymous allegation appeared to be politically motivated. Police and Child Protection Services interviewed his children before clearing them. He says he has spent years with death threats and anti-LGBTQ attacks, but this episode was the worst experience of his public career because it involved his children. I'm Lisa Dwyer.
16: A down day on Wall Street Friday. The Dow was down by 44 points. You'll find more of these stories at Town.
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23: 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This is a Phenomenal Health radio show. Coming to you guys today with a message of love and life and health and healing. And want to make sure that you guys know your body heals from within. Like nothing that ever healed in your body healed any other way. You can put a cast on a broken arm. The cast does not heal. You can take medicine. It does not heal. Your body heals from within. It doesn't happen any other way. Just like a baby being conceived and born. You got two cells that become 4, 8, 16, 32, and 9 months later, the baby comes out. The mom didn't have to think when to grow a heart or when to grow an arm or when to grow a kidney or liver. The body knew how to do that. That baby needed no interference. And more often than not, that works out like it's supposed to. Same thing with your health. If you do not interfere with the natural processes by which your body heal, you will be healthy. You don't need help. You need no interference. There's lotions, potions, pills, injectables. None of them make you healthy. None of them will make you heal. But nothing lets your body function better like a chiropractic adjustment because it's your brain that controls all the healing. Your brain controls all the healing. Anything that's ever healed in your body was run and controlled by the brain, whether it was a bone knitting back together after being broken, whether it was a virus or bacteria that invaded your body and got out of hand and bloomed. It's your immune system that took care of that. All of that is run by your brain. That's run by your nervous system. That's why chiropractic patients have greater health outcomes. People that get adjusted regularly, okay, which they define as 5 years or more regularly. Nothing wrong with them. They got adjusted for wellness reasons. Those people took 85% less medication than people their same age. Huge. 59% less days hospitalized. The health expenditure for these people was one-third the national average. One-third what people were spending on healthcare went to these people because they just didn't need it. So get adjusted. And today we're talking about getting outside. We've got just this horrible epidemic in our kids. We've got The epidemic in kids, okay, we've got kids with more than 40% of kids in our country now have a chronic condition, okay? That's a chronic condition. 40% of children having a chronic condition. 1 in 5 kids over age 6 are obese. 1 in 4 teens having pre-diabetes. 1 in 4 teens pre-diabetic. How is it possible? You know, 70% of kids get most of their calories. 70% of kids' calories are coming from ultra-processed foods. You know, kids are sicker, heavier, more allergic, more anxious, more medicated, more sedentary, and eating worse foods than previous generations. And trying to change that. The MAHA movement, Make America Healthy Again, they're working on that. They flipped the food pyramid upside, encouraging people to get outside. But so sedentary kids' health outcomes are ugly. You know, more obesity, worse insulin sensitivity, higher blood pressure, poor sleep, poor mental health, weaker bones and muscles. The World Health Organization says physical activity in children supports bone health, muscle growth, healthy development, motor development, while 80% of adolescents worldwide, 80% of kids don't meet activity guidelines, even though it helps with those things. You know, in school performance, it is real. Poor test scores, poor grades, lower educational attainment, significant association between physical activity and sedentary behavior in academic grades. And it's about $192 billion a year of U.S. healthcare costs and 1 in 10 premature deaths from not moving your butt. Okay. Ask your doctor if getting off your butt is right for you. And they'll probably tell you, yeah, there's very few things. You just feel crappy. You just like don't have energy. You're achy in your joints. You're not sleeping well. All of those things can be fixed with a little bit of physical activity. Just get outside. You know, it's one of the biggest things that happens as kids. And maybe, and you know, if you're my age, I'm 50-something years old. Man, we were outside all the time on our bikes, raising canes, just terrorizing the neighborhood. And there's a bit of a resurgent in that there's all these e-bike kids now, and they're riding around on their e-bikes, and they're ripping around. And it's amazing to see. You know, as an adult, it's like plug the commercial for an e-bike right now. They're just so much fun. You get on this thing, you don't have to be. They're pedal assist bikes, and you pedal, and it just has a little motor that gives you extra juice, and it's just the most fun thing ever. And we have amazing trail system where we are, and we can get out on these things. And these kids, I see gangs of kids in my neighborhood. There are like 20-something kids ripping around on their little e-bikes and e-motorcycles, and just the executive function that comes along with operating a vehicle like that as a kid. Like, one of the best executive function training devices may be a bicycle. E-bikes, same thing. Every ride is going to teach you balance and judgment and risk assessment and focus and resilience and independence. And those are life skills, not bike skills. All right. The kids that are riding dirt bikes and mountain bikes and bicycles are always, they're developing fitness and confidence and independence, social skills as they're riding in a gang and who's the leader of the gang and who goes first, resilience, but just real world problem solving. Those traits are strongly associated with better long-term health functioning. And there's controversy right now. There's a patient came in the office the other day. I saw this kid just riding a wheelie right down the street. And I was like, fantastic. And they're like, no, it's awful. I'm like, wait a minute. You know, would you rather be in front of an iPad? You know, would you rather than be stuck in a room somewhere? But those kids have better health outcomes. Now, it's a risk. And I got news for you. Life is a risk. If you're out there on a bicycle, on a motorcycle, on an e-bike, on whatever you're on, you're going to gain some life skills. And just encourage you guys to do that. For seniors, e-bikes are spectacular. You know, it takes the hills out of it. You don't want to ride up a hill and huff and puff and barely be able to move and have that bike in the granny gear that you can barely do it and you're huffing and puffing at the top. You get that e-bike, you put that thing on go and it just rolls you up the hill. You just slowly pedal your pedals and it takes you up the hill. Out on the trails here, I ride mountain bikes and motocross and dirt bikes and I have a mountain e-bike now, and it's got pedal assist. When you pedal, it gives you a little bit of extra juice, and it's amazing. You can cover way more ground. The tires are a little bigger, harder, just a little bigger, wider, tougher wheels on it, some bigger suspension. The thing's really neat. But we ran into these seniors. They were on their little fold-up e-bikes that they had in their little camper that they'd pulled out, and they were doing the same thing we're doing on these heavy-duty mountain bikes. They're just out there cruising around. You know, when I say seniors, I mean older than me. But it's a lot of fun. Get outside. The outcome for your health, if you're getting outside and moving your body, is radically better than if you're not. You know, maybe you don't feel like it. We have people all the time. You know, we had a kid the other day. He'd fallen off his e-bike and his hip was messed up, and we gave him an adjustment. The kids that get injured, you know, minor from sports, it's one or two visits and they're doing good. But you give me a kid that comes in that's not outside, he's on his iPad all the time, he's always on the computer, he's always gaming, it takes a long time to fix those kids. And they're not coming in with an injury. They're coming in with diabetes. They're coming in obese. They're coming in with eczema. They're coming in with allergies and anxiety. And that's a lifelong issue. So whether you have grandkids, encourage them to get outside. Buy them an e-bike if you've got the means. Buy them a bicycle. Get them outside. Ride with them. The seniors, your grandparents, being able to ride with their kids on these e-bikes, you can keep up with them. It levels the playing field. It's amazing to see the families come together around these e-bikes. So just shamelessly plugging those. I'm excited about it. But maybe you don't feel like getting out. Maybe you've got neck pain or back pain. Maybe your energy's not there. One of the greatest catalysts you can get to get moving and get you back out there, if you want to get back out there, your body just won't cooperate, is to come get an exam from us. And let's see what we can do to help you. 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We do bilateral weight scales, deep case history. We do state-of-the-art digital x-rays, digital posture analysis, orthopedic, neurological testing, all to determine is there pressure in your nervous system and can we take it off? And what do we have to do to take it off? And we do, when we take pressure off people's nervous systems, guess what? And it's just, it's absolutely repeatable in chiropractic offices all across the country. The patients come in, they're not feeling too good. And there's this point in their care, and it's always early on, they just feel like going and doing. They're just starting to feel a little bit, and you run with that. Literally, if you're a runner, you know, if you're a cyclist, go. 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But it just happens consistently across chiropractic offices. People start feeling better. Next thing you know, they're exercising again. 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One you pay for, one you don't. 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I got you guys on Instagram. I got you guys on YouTube. Tell us where you're from. We're not going to charge you for your appointment. The entire exam, typically $185. We're going to waive that fee. Just tell us you learned about us. We want the message out there that you can have the health you're designed to have, because you're designed to heal from within. And just don't forget the fact that God loves you, your chiropractor loves you, and there's nothing you can do about it.
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23: All right, here we go. 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This is the Phenomenal Health Radio Show. Going to come to you guys today in every day that we do the show with a message of love and life and health and healing that comes from within. And it also comes from community. And we're talking about love today. Love is the most powerful anti-inflammatory you got. You know, that feeling of connection, that feeling of community, that shared meal that's a little bit slower, that walk on the beach, that pool experience that you get in and hang out with friends, or I don't know, getting in a hot tub. I mean, nothing better than a hot tub. I love my hot tub. I'm gonna get some friends in the hot tub. But that's it. You know, how do you create that? When you go down, you know, you ever notice like you go down to the coast or to the mountains or somewhere in just a couple, 3 days, you just feel better. You know, your shoulders drop, you sleep deeper, you laugh harder. You know, you just stay outside a little bit longer and you talk to strangers, you dance. Like getting out of town or getting wherever your place is just amazing like that. And, you know, you kind of remember who you're supposed to be, that grounding that happens. And maybe, you know, the beach isn't a vacation, but it's a blueprint for your life. And how do you create that at home? How do you create community? And that's what blue zones are. There's blue zones all over the world where people don't really try to be healthier, but they just are. You know, Okinawa, Sardinia, you know, Loma Linda, all these places where there's community and there are common things that help these people live longer. And it isn't biohacking or exercising or eating anything particularly. The diets aren't radically better there than other places that eat better diets but they still have less health problems and longevity, more longevity. So it's about community. You know, it's about purpose. You know, it's about daily movement and time outside. It's about multi-generational connection. You know, do you call your parents? Do you talk to your grandparents? You know, are you talking to your kids, your grandkids, or great-grandkids, or great-grandparents? You know, being around them, that community and sharing a meal and sitting down, you know, faith, spirituality, church, you know, going to church, belonging, slower rhythms. All of these things help you live longer. You know, blue zones aren't where people are obsessed with health. There are places where just healthy living comes naturally. And, you know, my special place is down in Carabel. And I've been going down there since I was 16 years old. Mr. Buddy Womble had Buddy Septank service. Miss Buddy Septank, we'd answer the phone when we were little kids and say, Buddy Septank, we're number one in the number two business. You dump it, we pump it. But anyway, Mr. Buddy taught us a lot about life and about community and about loving. He was always gathering around and always hanging in with people. He'd take us on his big boat down there as kids, and we would scrub that boat afterwards. And even just all right, y'all went on the boat all day, time to clean up. He would make us scrub that thing stem to stern and inside and out. And yeah, we learned that. We learned communally to get together that if you're going to have a good time, you got to prepare for it. You got to have food for the boat. You got to have your fishing stuff together. You got to get your crew together. You got to be on time. You know, you got to learn how to bait a hook. It's all this shared purpose that went in and around that boat with Mr. Buddy. And even the cleaning of the boat afterwards, like he worked us like deckhands, man. We were working hard, but that shared purpose that we're going to get this done for Mr. Buddy because he showed us a good time. But you know, we just Carabel, we go. I just got back from the big weekend down there, and just it doesn't lead the world in longevity stats down there. Let's be clear. There's something down there that just modern America is starving for, and it's connection. Because people go down there to hang out, be at the coast. Everybody's got that shared purpose. Everybody's down there to go and see other people and see your friends. And that's a big part of my life down there in community. I've been going down there solid for 12 years. And we have one neighbor, Rhett, that has this huge Memorial Day cookout. He cooks for 100 people, this huge crawfish boil they did corn and peas beans and carrots and Brussels sprouts. Boiled eggs made it into the crawfish boil this year. But this amazing meal that feeds 100 plus people, and those families reconnecting, and the music. They had live music there and fishing stories and all the little sunburned kids and the bare feet and watching the boats go by on the river. You know, these generations together, you know, going and chatting with the old dudes over there because they've been there, done that, and see it. And now at 50-something years old, I'm one of the old guys. And, you know, watching the energy that the 30-year-olds have and the 20-year-olds have that we don't have anymore. But, you know, these people are not isolated in the blue zones. They're not staring at screens. They're living. They're living their life and being part of something and going out there to live. You know, what do you do that lives? What do you do that makes you live? What turns your soul? You know, what gets you around other people and outside? And, you know, it's part of it. And that love, I hug so many necks. You know, I've got, you know, and it's in a transition in my life right now that I had my wife pass away months ago, and like, you know, these people loved her and they love me, and to hug necks and get condolences and like, how you doing? People mean it. Hey man, anything you need. And I know there's dozens of people down there I could call, but just feel the love in that community, you know, in love. Loneliness may be as dangerous as smoking. Okay. getting out and getting around people and reaching out to people that may be lonely too and do a service for them. But love, love's one of the greatest longevity drugs ever discovered. And, you know, you get down the coast, just it feels different. The negative ions from the wave, okay? These waves crash, they release negative ions in the air. And that helps improve mood, reduce stress, and increase serotonin, help your mental clarity. You know, you just notice you breathe deeper when you're at the coast. You get around a waterfall and you breathe deeper before your nervous system even knows it. Your brain does. It's wild. But grounding, you're barefoot. You know, walking around barefoot changes your sensory input, reduces sympathetic stress. You know, we are not designed to be entirely isolated and insulated from the earth with rubber shoes. It's just not the way it's supposed to be. So not magic, but it's powerful sensory therapy. You know, the rhythm, things Blue Zones have, the rhythm. Oh, we were up at we had Fathoms. They had this amazing funk band that was up there. And we danced and we danced and we danced and just got sweaty in the singing and these gatherings that happened. Like it had, that's it. You know, but these Blue Zones, people gather. They have faith gatherings. They move. They have communal meals. They have to go to festivals. You know, music changes everything. It changes your breathing. You know, your movement then changes your hormones and connection reduces inflammation. And oh, I remember my grandmother just say, wow, we used to have the best time at the coast and we would dance and we would sing and we would cook and we would go on the beach and we would go on the boats. And it's just in me. It's in me and it just taps my soul. And man, find that in your life. Recreate that with a backyard barbecue or getting outside and sitting on your porch. And you can't go bathe in the ocean. Get a magnesium bath, you know, put some bath salts in there, warm magnesium bath, sea salt bath, take an outdoor shower. You know, when we lived on Blue Smoke Road here in Tallahassee, I got a kiddie pool and put a sprinkler in it. Like one of the bigger ones that's like, you know, knee deep and had a little pump on it and put chlorine in it. I made a little pool and I had a little wire fence that I put up to keep my dog and my kid from running out in the yard when he was little. And I had a sprinkler with a hose and it went into the pool. And that was my water feature. And we had the best time out there, you know, in your house. Like house plants help you. Help you just breathe better and have some more oxygen in your house. But you know, you can buy grounding blankets on Amazon, but a hug from somebody that loves you, okay, that's gonna regulate your nervous system better than anything. And I get emotional when I'm talking about it, but I don't know. I hope you guys feel this. I hope you feel that you can be loved and go give love and be around community. Listening to the radio, listening to the podcast, you know, wonderful things. I feel connection. When I meet a listener, I'm connected to you. You hear me. If you've heard me enough, you know my heart. You know what it's all about. And I feel that connection. And reach out, you know, chat with me. Let's hang. You know, obviously I'm a chiropractor, but man, I live life. 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
3: 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There's not a lotion, potion, pill, or injectable to get your body to heal from within. There's things to help. You break your leg. Sure. I want a cast put on my leg until it holds it in place, but the cast did not heal my leg. My body healed itself. It doesn't happen any other way. So we're coming to you guys today talking about recovery, recovery from your daily life, recovery from fitness, recovery from emotional stress, recovery from alcohol or bad foods or bad relationships or a loss, like just recovery. We're talking about recovery. That's what it's about. I'm 50 something years old, 54 now. Working out is 100% recovery, where it used to be in your 20s and 30s, like how hard can you go? You're going to get better and better and better. But as you get older, it's just tough. And recovery is king. You've got to make sure, like everybody wants to know what the best workout is. What's the best thing for my body? Almost nobody asks, can I recover from my workout? You know, and that's just absolutely the most important part. It matters more after 40 than the actual workout itself. So at 18 years old, you can still eat pizza till midnight, sleep 4 hours and go out and play football all day, then go play soccer with your friends after school and ride your bike. And then you're ready to go. At 45, two margaritas and a little yard work and you are on the injured list. So just making sure if you haven't been exercising, okay, if you are exercising, I want to encourage you to keep going, but it does not take long. Within a week or two, you're getting better. Okay. Within a month, things are changing. Within 3 months, you're building so many things. Within 6 months, your life has changed. It doesn't take long to get going, but it works the other way too. Your body is use it or lose it. 3 months of not working out, your stamina drops, your flexibility decreases, your recovery slows, your energy drops, your mood gets worse, your joints feel stiffer. 6 months, noticeable muscle loss, metabolism slows, your body, your balance decreases, your blood sugar handling gets worse, and your posture starts to deteriorate. 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

0: it's actually losing capacity. So, you know, aging is really just gradual loss of recovery, which is why it's so important. You know, and so many people get started working out, you know, people that have been a former athlete, you know, an old football player, my friend's a speed skater and she's trying to work out again now, dancers, runners, baseball players. It's just, you can get back on track quickly cardiovascularly, but the other stuff takes a while to catch up. You've got your tendons, your ligaments, your discs, joints, all your recovery stuff. They just don't recover as fast. And that's how people get hurt. You've got most injuries happen that we see in our office are adults that are now middle-aged people. They're trying to work out like they're 22 years old. And it just doesn't work that hard and work that well. You got to get going and keep going. If you're getting started, start slow and make sure the most important thing is not how hard you work out, but how well you're going to recover. And it's just absolutely vital as you age. I have a graphic. It's kind of like the evolution of the monkey comes up and becomes a man. Well, the same thing happens when you don't work out, but backwards. Your posture gets worse. Your belly gets bigger. Your head comes forward. Your posture gets down. Next thing you know, you're on a walker. But as we age, making sure to keep muscle mass. You know, I go to a gym now. I've done for years, just done walking out in the trails, body weighted stuff. I've done, you know, push-ups and burpees and squats and lunges and all these things that are body weighted. And I didn't want to go to the gym. I don't like really going in a gym. I like to be outside. And there's so many ways to do that. There's so many things you can do for strength training outside, but right now I'm choosing to go to a gym. There's a new gym I'm going to. It moved into my plaza where my office is. So how can you not go? It's Gym TLH. The guy Rex over there is awesome. It's personal training, but in a group setting. So he customizes your workouts for you, and you go and you work out in groups. You can go kind of when you want, but I love that gym. It's just great and it's convenient and it just works for my lifestyle. And it's more muscle building type workouts than I've done. So the reason is I want to get some muscle and hold that. As I've gotten older, I've never been able to hold it well. It's more important as you age because you're going to eventually use it, lose it, and you've got to have it. But that muscle is your metabolic currency. That's what gives your metabolism juice. That's what gets you where you protect your blood sugar. Muscle protects your balance. Muscle protects your independence as we age. Muscle protects bone density. Muscle protects you after falls. And muscle is strongly associated with longevity. So at 25, you're working out to look better. At 55, you should work out so you can still get off the toilet independently when you're 85 years old. Your biceps are not going to do that for you. You've got to make sure to get some squats and some functional mobility and some functional fitness and get some muscle that you don't lose. So, you know, as you know, we talk about flexibility and mobility, you know, the muscle helping with that. That's flexibility is associated with healthier aging and possibly longevity. The longer, the better you're moving, the better and longer you're going to live is the point there. When you get stiff, it changes your gait. You change your gait, you change your posture. Now realizing your nervous system runs through your spine. If you don't have proper alignment in your spine, you're starting to hunch over. It's shutting down the nerves that run everything in your body. And that immobility not only affects your nervous system, it affects your circulation. Restricted mobility alters breathing. You know, if you're listening right now, you know, sit up straight. Take a deep breath into your nose, out through your mouth. Now, stick your head out as far as you can and try to take a deep breath. It doesn't work, you know, and that's what happens as you lose your mobility, as you lose your posture, as you lose your function as you age without working out and getting adjusted. Motion is literally nutrition for your joints. 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So just encouraging everybody to get out there wherever you're at. You know, wherever you're doing, you don't have to do a lot. You could do very, very little. Just a few. You don't need two hour workouts or crush you style workouts or boot camps or extreme soreness. You don't need anything. The research shows keeping things even small amounts of consistent movement dramatically improves your health. Let me say that again. Even small amounts of movement radically improves your health. You do not have to do intense exercise, just a little walk, 5 or 10 minutes after meals. That's huge right after the meals. It gets your digestion going. It gets your metabolism going. It just get your body, all your juices going. 2 to 3 short strength sessions. This could be push-ups on the wall. Do 3 sets of 10s of push-ups on the wall. Maybe you're a little stronger, do them on your knees. Maybe you can do push-ups and work your way into that. Maybe you never can do that. Doesn't matter, but little body-weighted squats. Squats, you know, squat down. Do 3 sets of 5, 3 sets of 10. You work your way into that. You know, do one. Okay, some stretching, mobility work, light resistance band, yard work, swimming, biking, all these wonderful things. You know, I love the new e-bike trend. A lot of seniors, you see, they're ripping around their e-bikes. Just because they're electric doesn't mean you're not getting a workout. It doesn't mean it's not mobility and balance and neural input into your brain to balance. But just doesn't help. It just doesn't take them a whole lot. A little strength training twice a week helps preserve your muscle mass. Brief movement breaks throughout your day. If you're at a computer, you want to stand up and look 20 minutes. So every 20 minutes, stand up, look 20 feet away for 20 seconds. Stand up every 20 minutes, look 20 feet away for 20 seconds. So, you know, but it can also be too much too. You know, recovery determines adaptation. You know, you want to make sure you're not doing too much. You've got persistent soreness, declining performance, sleep problems, fatigue. All those things can add to and take you backwards. But, you know, also, too, if you're having trouble, like you're starting and it's not working out for you, maybe it's your nervous system, maybe it's your spine. All those old injuries, when they come to light, when you start getting after it or when you're not getting after it, people that are just sitting around not doing too much, they like, there's no way I can work out, Finn. I'm too stiff, too messed up. Well, let us get you back on track. 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Tell us where you got this information. 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Well, you'll be in good hands. And you can call me, Dr. James Ryan Finn, the chiropractor behind this. 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
8: All right, here we go. This is Dr. James Ryan Finn. This is Dr. Shannon Lord. Say hi.
9: Hey.
8: We are the team at Finn Chiropractic behind the fact that God loves you, your chiropractor loves you, and there's just nothing you can do about that. And that's just the truth. God gave us this amazing ability to heal our bodies. Health doesn't come from a lotion, potion, pill, or injectable. Health comes from within you. You know, not medical bashing here. Thankful for our doctors and nurses. And, you know, when you're in crisis, glad that stuff's around. But your general everyday health is within you. When you're sick, the health comes within you. When you heal cancer, thank God for some chemo to knock it back if that's your poison. Bad joke. But listen, your body heals itself. It doesn't come from anywhere but within. And we're here to empower you and teach you how to remove interference to your body's ability to heal. And there's nothing the body cannot, has not, and will not heal if the interference is removed.
9: And imagine if your body's trying to heal and you have an abundance of things that are toxic to you. And this can vary from anything and everything in your environment, anything and everything that you eat, and things that you put in and on your body. So we're going to kind of walk through and guide you guys through it.
8: And as you go to chiropractic school, there's like this awakening that happens to chiropractic students. I guess the first thing is, okay, brain runs the body through the nervous system. There's, if your bone gets out of place, puts pressure on the nerves, it interferes with the body's ability to function and heal. There's an interference. We adjust, remove interference to the nervous system so you can function and heal better. Then you extrapolate that out. What other things, what other chemical, physical, and emotional stresses interfere with your healing?
9: Yeah.
8: I mean, and that's the end of the health. Avoid all chemical, physical, and emotional stresses. If you can avoid all chemical, physical, and emotional stressors, there's no interference, your body functions and heals, and you live the 125 years you're supposed to live.
9: It seems quite simple when we put it that way, but it is extremely hard to eliminate everything. So keep in mind, it is a little bit overwhelming when you really do your research and try and figure out how many things in my environment are not healthy to me.
8: They're just trying to, everything's trying to kill you. I mean, anything, I mean, you just start right here. If it's man-made, it's trying to kill you. If it's a product in a package, box, or bag, you should be suspect. Mm-hmm. And if a thief was in your house robbing you, you'd throw them out. Well, there are thieves in your home robbing you of your health in the forms of cleaning supplies, mold, indoor and outdoor pollutants, personal care products. All these things really can wreck your health. And I know you're super passionate. When you had your awakening, I'm sure you're a zealot and you're like sniffing people's armpits like, that's toxic. That's toxic. You're killing yourself and going to get cancer from the underarm. You need to switch.
9: Yes.
8: You just pulled it out of your purse and swipe people's arms. Is that how toxic you were?
9: No. Okay. But hear me out. Okay. Everyone hates on non-toxic deodorant because people still end up having body odor. But here's the thing. You just have to detox your armpits from all that gunk that's been in there, from all those toxic things that have caused it to be.
10: And that's the problem. You've been using the 24-hour, 36-hour aluminum that you rub underneath your arms that literally gets into your blood flow and into your lymphatic system that's right underneath your arms. Yeah, you switch to the non-toxic stuff, and you got to sweat that junk out a little bit.
9: Okay, imagine if I took aluminum foil pieces and then just put it straight directly into your lymph nodes. How do you think that would go?
10: It clogs them up, and it probably causes cancer, Dr. Shannon.
9: Yeah, so here's the biggest thing with any product that you use. If it has something that you don't recognize, if it has a bunch of ingredients, let me tell you, it's just not good for you. And it can be your deodorants. It is your toothpaste. It's your shampoos, conditioners, body washes, your laundry detergent, your dishwashing liquid, products that you clean your house with, Lysol sprays, Febreze sprays, anything cleaning product-wise, I can assure you that those things that you're inhaling are not good for you. And also candles.
10: Yeah, what's the one? Don't you have a stat on like the spray products? Like you're just killing it with the Lysol or the fake Lysol.
9: Regular long-term exposure to spray cleaners increases a woman's risk of lung damage, which is similar to smoking a pack of 20 cigarettes a day. And this study showed it triggered the immune system to dysfunction. It sets off inflammation in the mucous membranes, so ear, nose, and throat, and lungs. It damages the airways to the cells and tissues of those organs. There's a long-term impact on the lung function and capacity of the airflow. And if you use these regularly, this will decline your lung capacity. And fun fact, unfortunately, not a fun fact. I don't know why I said fun fact. But cleaning as little as once a week from home over 20 years initiates significant lung damage. But professional cleaners, so if you clean for a living, this will cause your lung damage experience to be on par with the smoking 20 cigarettes daily for 10 to 20 years. That's a really long. So it's like smoking is one of the worst things that you could do for your health. And that is a known fact. Why aren't we aware of this as consumers that this is going on?
10: Well, I get it. Like, look for clean stuff. Look for natural products. Look for anything that says natural, paraben-free, free of phthalates. That's P-F-T-H-A-L-A-T-S. In fact, they just had benzene, which is a known cancer-causing agent. They just recalled 108 different bastards of antiperspirants and deodorant and body sprays from 30 different brands.
9: And dry shampoos.
10: Like, it's crazy.
9: The thing is, the manufacturers do not have to disclose the ingredients that are in these products. And it's the same thing with a lot of the food that you ingest.
10: Right.
9: So you have to be an informed consumer and do your research. There's different resources you can utilize online. Just,
10: what's the app? You like the Yuka app?
9: The Yuka app, Y-U-K-A, it's free. But if you want a true green, good app, it's called Bobby Approved. B-O-B-B-Y approved. It's a blue thumb with a B on it. That is the cream of the crop. Is that a phrase?
10: Yeah, that is
9: the best one to use for sure.
10: And so you just scan the stuff and look. You can scan all the stuff in here. But even just like your cleaning products, like vinegar. You know what's cheaper than that toxic Fabuloso? Vinegar. We clean with vinegar. We have white vinegar. We have balsamic vinegar. Or not balsamic. White vinegar. We have apple cider vinegar that we clean with. Yeah. And then vinegar, you clean your mirrors and it's squeaky, squeaky, squeaky. So it makes it really fun. This is Dr. James Ryan Finn. This is Dr. Shannon Lord. We're Finn Chiropractic. We are teaching you guys about natural ways to avoid toxins.
9: Yes.
10: The best way to get rid of toxins, though, is to drink mucho agua. Water, man. That's it. The more hydrated your cells are, that's how you get those toxins out. And that's how you get them into your lymph system. That's how you sweat them out. Drinking water and sweating. Moving your body. Fruits and vegetables. And there's a reason why your pee stinks when you eat asparagus. You're detoxifying. So just detoxifying foods. But the big thing is getting adjusted. I mean, whether or not your body recognizes something that's going to kill you or gets rid of it depends on how well your nervous system is working. And people that get adjusted, a lot of times their first adjustment, people have this, wow, amazing feeling. I just got adjusted for the first time. It's amazing. But then couple, 3 hours later, they get some side effects, some even fatigue. They feel a little tired. They get a headache. People kind of, man, I'm kind of sweaty. They get a little dizziness. That's the toxin release. As your body all of a sudden opens its eyes up to see what's going on, it's throwing the thief that's robbing your health out of your body. And we always warn patients about that, especially through our screening process. We know who's toxic and who's not. What are you ingesting? What's your diet like? 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Those dudes may have a headache after they get their first adjustment.
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4: News this hour at Town Hall. I'm Bob Agnew in Washington. The U.S. has responded to a drone attack in the Strait of Hormuz as Iran again violates the ceasefire.
5: U.S. Central Command says the targets were missile and drone locations and coastal radar sites in Iran. President Trump blamed Iran for a drone strike on a ship in the Strait of Hormuz, saying it violated the ceasefire. Before the strikes, the president was asked if Iran would face consequences.
6: We didn't miss it. Nobody saw it coming. And it hit a ship and did some damage. But you can't do that stuff.
5: Arsenio Dominguez with the International Maritime Organization says ships have been in contact with Iran about using the strait. But in this case,
7: what I can confirm to you is that it was not contacting the authorities in Oman in order to transit following the evacuation framework.
5: Ed Donahue, Washington.
4: Some 1,000 people are now confirmed dead as a result of those dual earthquakes in Venezuela this week. 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More on that from correspondent Laura Winters.
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4: There's growing backlash in this country over rising property taxes. Here's correspondent Ken Lorman.
12: What some are calling the biggest property tax revolt in decades is gaining momentum, with at least 10 states pursuing major cuts or even elimination. States like Florida, Texas, and Ohio are leading the push. Conservatives are cheering the effort, arguing high property taxes are forcing Americans out of their homes and stifling economic growth. They point to past successes like California's Proposition 13 and say today's reforms could spark a new wave of prosperity. Ken Lorman reporting.
4: New data shows the U.S. continues to lead the world in attracting investment capital. So far this year, the U.S. has drawn in about $350 billion in net global investment. Compare that with China, where they're seeing capital outflows and growth in Europe and Japan remaining sluggish. Breaking news and analysis at townhall.com. Secretary of State Marco Rubio says that there's been a meaningful breakthrough in the fighting between Israel and Lebanon. They've reached a framework agreement aimed at achieving a lasting peace. It's being cheered by Prime Minister Benjamin Netanyahu. In a statement, he praised the terms of the ceasefire, especially he says the fact that Israel, under its terms, will remain in the security zone in southern Lebanon until the Hezbollah terrorist group has been disarmed and no longer poses a threat to Israel. Utah is restricting fireworks this 4th of July as the largest wildfire in the country grows there. It's been fueled by dry conditions and gusting winds. The Cottonwood Fire in southern Utah, burning unchecked as of yesterday across more than 112 square miles. The National Weather Service issued a rare, particularly dangerous situation for a section of Utah. You'll find more on these stories.
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0: Good morning and welcome, Tallahassee, to the Final Score. Jim McNeil here with George Mays. GA, the Brendan Sorsby saga continues to unfold. Of course, this week he was told that the NFL would not be holding a supplemental draft, and then he got more bad news today. We're talking about the quarterback that bet on college football games, formerly with Indiana and then Cincinnati, and had signed with Texas Tech. But now the CFL has come out and said that due to all of the allegations surrounding him, that they were not going to give him an opportunity to play until 2027 as well.
1: So he can't enter the supplemental draft, but he is eligible for the NFL draft this coming spring, which is what's the difference, Jimmy Mack? I mean, you and I were talking off air. The NFL is a trade association. The clubs are the individual members, which they are covered by collective bargaining agreements with the federal employment law. So he could go to court and he could beat this thing. But at this point, he probably just wants to concentrate on trying to find a roster spot somewhere. I just think it's so hypocritical that the NFL is taking literally $1 billion a year from all the gambling sites and everything, and stadiums are named after, you know, gambling services and sites. And one of the reasons the Raiders moved to Vegas, and I think it's hypocritical. And I think, you know, if the kid's got a good lawyer, he could beat this. But, you know, again, Roger Goodell shows what a jackass he is, in my opinion.
0: Well, the NFL basically took him to task by saying that he had not owned up to his mistakes. Now, I don't know if they were looking for a public apology. We all know that he turned himself in for, basically a clinic to try to overcome this addiction that he had. Now, a lot of people are saying, or maybe that was done simply just to kind of cover his rear end. Everybody has a different story on it. But anyway, NFL, I don't know if they were looking for a public apology and if that would have changed things. But they said he didn't own up to his mistakes.
1: Well, going into the rehab is pretty much as you can publicly say, I had a quote-unquote problem. We all know he did it, so they couldn't, you know, the Big 12 lawyers couldn't get to him and talk to him. I'm wondering, he won that injunction against the NCAA. I'm wondering if he doesn't backpedal and go say, hey, as long as Texas Tech will take him back, and especially if they paid him the $5 million up front, he's won that injunction. There's nothing they can do about that now, since he has not entered and put himself in the supplemental draft. He's not considered a professional athlete. So,
0: I think Texas Tech is torn on. You've got people on that board of trustees that are on both sides of the fence because, you know, the Big 12, the conference, was threatening legal action against Texas Tech, and you don't want to be that one thumb, that one stick that is, you know, out there and everybody's kind of pointing the finger at you. It doesn't make for good conversation.
1: Yeah, it doesn't make you a good conference member. But, you know, Texas Tech has probably got more billionaires funding it. You know, now they don't probably collectively have as much money as Phil Knight at Oregon, you know, with Nike. But, you know, those guys got big egos. And, you know, they say everything's bigger in Texas. And one of the things that tells me is the backup must be pretty – he's been there 2 years. He knows the system. He must be pretty good. I just hope this kid gets a chance to go and get in the NFL, and if he makes it. And like we talked a couple of weeks ago, there's at least two or three teams he could probably start on right now. And if that's the case and he does get his chance – NFL's a mercenary league. If he's that good, then he'll get his chance and he'll get the opportunity. I think it's important and significant that people know when's the last time he made a wager. Now, if it's been a month ago or 2 months ago, yeah, I see what's going on. But if it's been, you know, a year, 24 months ago, you got to give the kid a chance.
0: When you look at the CFL and their official statement that came down from the league, it really makes you wonder whether or not there are still some smoking guns out there. Their statement read like this: upholding the integrity of the league and ensuring fair competition are paramount to the CFL. The allegations involving Brendan Sorsby are serious and concerning. At this time, the CFL will not register a contract for him, and no team will be permitted to add him to its negotiation list. So you just wonder if there are other things out there that haven't been reported or leaked to the media, because as you and I have talked about, these professional leagues, they spend the money, and they do the background checks. They find out what they need to find out on, you know, the character of an individual before they go sign them to a huge contract.
1: It's got to be. And like you said, you know, most of these guys have federal backgrounds in law enforcement, you know, and they've got connections. But it's funny because the CFL for years was run by the Canadian Mafia. And it was just there was all kinds of wagering and betting and all kinds of stuff. It was a corrupt league, and all of a sudden now they're going, hey, we're not that anymore. So I do, and I don't feel bad for the kid, because he had to know that that was a stupid damn thing to do. And if he had he's obviously got the talent, and I don't know if he didn't have anybody around him, you know, in his ear going, do the right thing.
0: Right. Hey, well, let's switch gears here and talk a little bit about the College World Series. Oklahoma, the hottest team going into that series. Yeah. They just take it all the way to the NGA. They took 2 out of 3 against North Carolina. North Carolina threw their ace against them in game 2 and were able to get a victory. But, you know, it's been a long time since I've seen a team swing the bats like Oklahoma did. I mean, they were on fire, and there were no slumps. I mean, these guys just hit the baseball, and they got the pitching when they needed it, and just ripped through everybody.
1: Yeah, and they only lost one game, two games in the entire since the regionals. Their pitching was hot. Their bats, I think half of their home runs, Jimmy Mack, came since the end of April. And, man, those guys were just slugging the tar out of the ball, especially that catcher, the guy from Canada. And I think he's from Quebec, and they called him Big Maple. And whenever he would disagree with a umpire's call when he was framing the plate or when he was at bat and it was a bad call, they said he would cuss him out in French because they didn't know what he was saying. So, but, yeah, that they just got hot at the right time. And, again, you know, I don't want to beat a dead horse, but we got a dead horse over here in Tallahassee. The difference in what we see – and Oklahoma is not considered one of those schools that got a outrageous NIL for their baseball team.
0: Right.
1: And they just got good players, and then they got better coaching.
0: Well, they had a huge roster turnover before the start of the season. I mean, there were a number of players that they picked up through the portal. And, again, I mean, they took a little bit of a break during game 2 of the 3-game set against North Carolina with their bats, but boy, they came back and they just trounced North Carolina in that final game 13-2.
1: Yeah.
0: It's unbelievable hitting team.
1: Yeah, and with college sports in general, the lineups are subject to be turned over every year, and it's easier now to be a coach in a pro sport because you got guys and you can lock them down with contracts. You know what your squad's going to be, you know, year in and year out, and you know what you need. You go into the draft, and it's just nobody would ever thought it would be easier being a general manager or coach for a professional sports franchise than college. And I'm telling you, they got to reel this in, and they got to reel it in quick, because you're having teams like Florida State that were, you know, good for decades, and it's just they become irrelevant almost overnight.
0: Yeah. Well, hats off to the Sooners again. They win the College World Series by defeating North Carolina 2 out of 3 games, and you look back at what they did, knocking off number 2 Georgia Tech in the regionals. Then they go to Kansas. Kansas was ranked number 15 in the country. They beat them. Then they go in and they beat Alabama. They beat Georgia. Georgia twice, actually, to make it to the College World Series finals, and then North Carolina, which was one of the top 10 ranked teams in the country, 2 out of 3. And this is a team that wasn't even ranked going into the finals. I'm surprised they even got into the field of
1: exactly.
0: 64. But they did it, and they win it, and baseball's a streaky game, and they got on a hot streak.
1: Absolutely, and they got hot at the right time.
0: We're going to run to a break when we come back. More sports right here on The Final Score.
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0: Welcome back to the Final Score. Jim McNeil here with George Mays. Turn our attention to some news that broke this past week, GA. The Ohio State Buckeyes, their athletic director, came out and publicly made a major commitment to the football program. I'm talking about a financial commitment. You know, they've long needed an upgrade to its practice facility. I say that tongue-in-cheek. The Woody Hayes Athletic Center, and from the sounds of it, they might be finally getting what they want in terms of an upgrade. On Thursday, their athletic director, Ross Bjork, announced that the Ohio State football program will become the first program in America to have a $500 million operating budget.
1: Unbelievable. Unbelievable. And that's probably more than half the teams in the NFL. You know, I mean, how do you compete with that if you're, again, we got the haves and the have-nots. And Ohio State's obviously one of the haves with Oregon and, you know, the Blue Bloods. And there's just no way you can continue to compete with that kind of monetary division. And at some point, they're going to have to either, again, we talked about this a minute ago, reel this in or create divisions, you know, just like you have the Ivy League. You know, they don't even give athletic scholarships. They're all, you know, academic. And then you're just going to have basically what you have now. You've got the Big Ten and you've got the SEC. And everybody else is just knocking on the door and hoping to get some crumbs. I mean, it's crazy.
0: Well, their athletic director said that there has been some money raised, but more attention needs to be brought to the matter over the course of the next year and a half. It's a number that is just insane.
1: And $500 million.
0: $500 million, and it includes the salary cap for retaining and bringing in new talent. It includes money for recruiting, travel, hotel, food, and everything that is included that is needed to run a football team. Now, some would argue that you don't need a $500 million to run a college football program. I mean, you think back to the days when Bobby Bowden first got here and the shoestring budget that he was on and other programs. I mean, Florida State's always been one that, you know, really kept things close to the vest. But in this case, $500 million, it's like you said, how do you compete with that?
1: You can't. You can't. And at least most schools, 90% can't. And you know Florida State can't. And we're seeing that every day when you got three stars that live 100 miles from here electing to go to Stanford over Florida State. It's changed the game we grew up on. And it was the best, purest form of football, and I think sport in America, college football. And it's done. Stevie Wonder and Ray Charles could have seen it coming from 10,000 miles away at midnight, man.
0: Well, a budget like that, GA, it's going to allow for, you know, more pay for the transfer portal, more pay for the recruiting trail. You know, in this article that I read, it talked about allowing the players to travel comfortably and stay comfortable when they're on the road. I mean,
1: private jets and five-star hotels,
0: you know, for college athletes.
1: Yeah. And they,
0: I mean, why would you want to leave for the NFL?
1: Well, that's the one thing that's a positive is the guys will make a lot. The superstars are making, you know, $4 to $6 million a year when they're rookie contracts in the NFL. If you're not a first rounder, it's going to be $375,000 to $400,000 a year. And that's one reason they're asking a lot of these guys drafted in the first round now, what are you going to do with your money? I'm going to save it. I'm going to invest it because they're millionaires coming out of college into the draft, and they don't have a need, and they've got some money under them, and you know, they're not doing foolish things, and it's going to make more players stay in the NFL. I mean, I don't know what you know, the quarterback from Indiana's contract is with the Raiders. I think it's 45-48 million fully guaranteed. Well, Mark Cuban offered him $39 million for 1 year to come back to Indiana. So, I mean, And he was smart to leave. He could never duplicate what he did. He caught magic in a bottle.
0: Right, right. Well, hey, other news, college football. It looks like LSU's former coach, Coach Brian Kelly, has landed a job with CBS Sports. So we'll get to see if he pops any blood vessels in his forehead or his neck as he watches college football. And is, I don't know if he's going to be an analyst or if he's going to be a studio host or co-host. But, yeah, he is now going to be working for CBS Sports for at least a short term.
1: I don't know if anybody at CBS bothered to watch him on any media event or any interview or whatever. The guy's about as dull as a park bench, you know. And sure, he's got some knowledge, but one, he's a jackass, but two, he's just dull. He's a, you know, what are they going to do? Hire him out of the mall parking lot where he's working as a speed bump, you know? So I don't know. I think it's a stupid move.
0: We talked about Georgia Tech when we last did our show about how they are doing an unbelievable job recruiting. We all know that Chris Winkie, former quarterback at Florida State, is on that staff with Brent Key, the head coach. And, of course, they were able to keep Brent Key in Atlanta, you know, overseeing the Tech program. But, GA, they've gone out and they've signed or got a commitment from a four-star offensive tackle. Kaya L. Johnson has committed to Brent Key. He is building a hell of a recruiting class up there in Atlanta.
1: And he's, again, he doesn't have the money that Ohio State or, you know, Alabama or Georgia has, but Georgia Tech's got a wealthy alumni association, and, you know, they're all engineers or doctors. And but the product on the field that you see in the last couple of years with this guy, they go in there and they play good football, and they beat teams they're not supposed to beat, and they're just fundamentally good. But the basics, you watch the offensive and defensive line at Georgia Tech, and they're getting it right. So more power to him, you know, and he had a lot of people come. A lot of people want to hire him, and you know, he stayed true to Georgia Tech, unlike what Dusty May from Michigan,
0: right,
1: head coach at Michigan, just signed an extension at the end of the year with Michigan, won the national championship, and I don't know if he was in a window where he could tear it up, you know, but, you know, the Dallas Mavericks hired him last Sunday.
0: Well, you know, one and done at Michigan. I think he was there, what, 2 years maybe?
1: Yeah, he was there 2 years, and the reason he gave for leaving was because of the NIL. He said he couldn't manage a squad or a lineup year to year like that. And he said the stress of bringing in guys, then guys leaving and teams poaching them, and he just said he could not replicate the success he had when he was trying to recruit new talent and build a squad every spring and or every year. And he said it's easier in the NBA. So the Mavericks, you know,
0: that's Mark Cuban's.
1: Yeah, yeah.
0: I think he's still the majority owner there.
1: Yeah, yeah. He got $10 billion for, and only sold a you know, small share of it, but he's still running things, yeah.
0: Yeah. Well, going back to this young man that signed with Georgia Tech, Kyle L. Johnson, played at Cincinnati Archbishop Moeller. Of course, that's where Ken Griffey Jr. Played his high school baseball, and I think he even played some football there. But this four-star Johnson, he chose the Yellow Jackets over opportunities from both Indiana and LSU. And I think North Carolina was in the mix for a little bit. But 6'6", 305-pound offensive tackle, ranked the number, I think, 17 offensive tackle in the country. So great get for
1: that's a big get.
0: Yeah, for Georgia Tech.
1: Yeah. Yeah, so we'll be seeing a lot of that guy in the ACC.
0: Oh, absolutely. Now, FSU was able to defeat the likes of Washington and Cal for a defensive lineman out of the state of Mississippi this past week.
1: Yeah, four-star defensive tackle, and one of the few bright spots that Mike Norvell's had on the recruiting trail. So, you got to start somewhere.
0: Well, and one other thing I wanted to add about Florida State, I think we got a third commitment from an outfielder, University of Georgia sub. Had a good freshman year, I believe, at Georgia. I think the young man's name is Tyler Peoples. He'll be bringing his talents down. He's an outfielder that was on the Georgia roster and is now signed to play at Florida State. They picked him up through the portal.
1: Well, they need fresh talent, and they need guys that can swing the bat. you know, you're not going to win regionals and super regionals when you're hitting, you know, 268 to 280 as a baseball team.
0: Yep, exactly. Well, folks, that's going to be a wrap for our second segment of our show. We're going to run to a break, and when we come back, we're going to talk more sports right here on 93.3 FM. 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Stay with us.

0: With SRN News, I'm Bob Agnew in Washington. The U.S. dispatched hundreds of rescue workers to help the Venezuelan government as the injured overwhelmed hospitals there, and the death toll rose up to more than 900 now, approaching 1,000. The Pentagon sent two ships, transport planes, and helicopters. Secretary of State Marco Rubio says Israel and Lebanon have reached a framework agreement aimed at achieving what he called lasting peace and security. It calls for the implementation of a ceasefire between the two countries that is contingent upon a cessation of fire by the terrorist group Hezbollah. Utah is restricting fireworks as the largest wildfire in the country grows even more. It's been fueled by dry conditions and gusting winds. On Wall Street, it was a losing session across the board on Friday. The Dow was off by 44.
1: This is meteorologist Paul Trombley with your Real Talk 93.3 weather update. Slight chance of thunderstorms today. Otherwise, mainly sunny skies. High temperatures reach up to 93. Winds out of the west, around 5 miles per hour. Slight chance of thunderstorms tonight. Lows around 76. Mainly clear skies. Highs level off around 95 tomorrow. Mainly sunny. 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

0: Yeah, Jim McNeil back with you. George Mays, we were talking high school football recruiting, covered a little bit about Georgia Tech and their big signing of or commitment that they got from a gentleman out of a big offensive tackle out of Ohio, Cincinnati, Ohio, as a matter of fact. GA Florida State got a defensive lineman. We talked about him, four-star. And then when you look at the current rankings, and this is for the class of, I believe, 2027.
1: Yeah, it is.
0: Texas A&M holds the number one spot right now. They've got 23 total commitments. What's amazing is that six of those, and you were saying that there may be a seventh, but yeah, six that I'm seeing are rated as 5 stars, 9 4-stars, and then 8 3-stars. But that's a load when you get 6 5-star commitments, Texas A&M. That's out of oil money speaking.
1: Absolutely, and I don't think Jimbo Fisher, you know, for 3 years while he was there, he had the number one recruiting class in the nation. He didn't get 5-star numbers like that. So, again, the NIL money's speaking loud, and the coach there, Mike
0: Elko.
1: Yeah, he's a good coach. I mean, he did it at Duke, and then, you know, he had a good year there at Texas A&M, and they could be the team to watch coming up. I mean, 5-star players, there's a 93% chance they're, you know, they don't get injured, they're all going to be in the NFL. And basically between them and Ohio State and, you know, Georgia, not even Alabama anymore, they're stocking their rosters with for sure future, you know, NFL players. And it's crazy.
0: Well, two surprises, things that jump out to me as I look at the top 10 in recruiting, and this is all based on the rivals list. You know, the usual suspects are there, Notre Dame, Texas A&M. But the biggest surprises to me, number 6 is Texas Tech. I would have thought that they would not have been in it, but they've got 2 5-star commitments and 10 4-stars. So they've got a total of 17 commitments, 2 5-stars, 10 4-stars. And then the other one is right behind them at number 7, who I thought would have been higher, especially now, and we'll see how this $500 million budget changes things, but Ohio State with 2 5-stars and 10 4-star signees with a total of 15.
1: Yeah, I thought that they would have been higher, but it is going to change. Georgia in there in the top 5.
0: Georgia Georgia comes in at number 14.
1: What about LSU?
0: LSU at 11, the highest ranked. Florida is at number 5.
1: Okay, and that's
0: Miami is above them at 3.
1: Okay, and that's what's killing us right now, Florida State, is we cannot out-recruit Miami or Florida for in-state talent right now. And, you know, it used to be Coach Bowden used to say, if I can just win the state of Florida, then I'll play for a national championship. We're nowhere near winning the state of Florida anymore. And it's amazing. You know, Miami's coach was known for just being, frankly, a dumbass in coaching

0: game day decisions. But how the smell of cash cleans that all up. And then Florida's got a new coach down there, Summerall from Tulane. And apparently, man, he's doing all the right things, and he's got the boosters opening their wallet and their savings accounts big time.
1: Well, three teams made it from the ACC into the top 20. And, again, we're talking about the rivals rankings of the recruiting classes for the 2027. Those three schools are Miami at number three. They come in. They've got 19 commitments, GA. And, again, it goes to what you're saying about recruiting against Florida. I mean, when you look at them having 19 of the top, Florida's got 24 of the top. I mean, they're ranked number two in terms of number of blue chips. And when you talk about blue chips, it's those kids that are five stars and four stars.
0: Yeah.
1: Florida's got 16. Notre Dame's got 17. Clemson is the next highest rated ACC program. They've got 23 commitments. 11 of those are four-star, 12 three-star. So they have not – Dabo has not pulled off any miracles in getting any five stars there. That program seems to be dipping a little bit. And then the surprise of the ACC, you would have thought that, well, maybe a Florida State or North Carolina. No, it's James Franklin, what he's done at Virginia Tech. 25 commitments, including six of those being four stars.
0: Yeah, and he's gone in there and he's turned things around. And I think he's going to make Virginia Tech relevant again, because his job in the Big Ten was difficult at best. You know, he's up there, you know, having to go against Michigan and Ohio State to try to win the Big Ten. He's going to have the better talent in the ACC, and he's not a bad coach. He didn't win the big games, but then again, the big games are against Michigan and Ohio State. Who does win the big games against them? And so I think Virginia Tech's going to be probably them and Miami are going to be the cream of the crop in the ACC in the coming couple of years.
1: Well, Florida State comes in ranked nationally at 33rd, in the ACC ranked 7th. In 2026, we were 2nd in recruiting. So we'll see what happens when we move closer to 2027 with the signing, whether or not there's kids that leave or kids that decide that they want to switch and come to FSU. The big signing this past week was Sam Lejeune. He was 6'2", 265, defensive lineman out of the state of Mississippi. We've also got a couple wide receivers, a running back, Jaden Miles out of Catholic. I think that's where Warwick Dunn played.
0: In Louisiana?
1: Yes.
0: Yes, it is.
1: Out
0: yes,
1: of Baton Rouge.
0: Yeah.
1: Yep, he's a four-star. So Florida State's done a little bit of work, and we've got some talented kids coming in here. I don't know. Well, we did get a quarterback, Logan Flaherty, out of Port Charlotte, is a three-star player.
0: Beat Rutgers out.
1: But I think we've only got 13 signees to date, and again, five of those are blue chips, and blue chips are considered to be four-star players.
0: Hey, staying with high school and recruiting, I got a list here of the U.S. counties with the most 2026 college football rated recruits per 100,000 in the county population. Rayburn County, Georgia, leads it with 338 rated recruits per 100,000. Then Noxubee County, Mississippi, a couple more counties. But what's what is telling is, number six is Thomas County, Georgia. Number seven is Madison County, Florida. Number eight is Gadsden County, Florida. And Florida State has not attracted a single athlete for 2026 for many of those counties. Madison County and Gadsden being basically in our back door. And Thomas County's Thomasville. And they may have one person they've signed there. So that tells you the struggles FSU's having in signing local kids. I mean, basically they're in our backyard and grew up watching Florida State. So it's just crazy. But it looks like Georgia's controlled this thing. They got four or five of the top 15, you know, per 100,000 in the counties.
1: Well, we're only about 2.5 months away from kickoff, GA. Of course, the season's going to kick off here in Tallahassee when New Mexico State comes to town. That's going to be a 7 o'clock game on Saturday, August 29th. And then on September 7th, SMU will come into Tallahassee. And, of course, we lost to SMU, I believe, last year out in Dallas. And then, you know, the big game that everybody has circled, and will probably travel up to Tuscaloosa for, if they can get a ticket, will be Florida State with the rematch against Alabama. And, of course, Florida State won that game last year, opening the season against Alabama here at home.
0: Close. I tell you, who's the coach at New Mexico now? It was
1: Well, this is New Mexico State.
0: Yeah, New Mexico State. They're like Texas Tech, Oklahoma State. They'll put the ball in the air 75 times a game. And if you got a three-man rush trying to defend that, you got a guy that's got all kinds of time. Their quarterback's coming back. A lot of people penciled that in as a win for Florida State. I'm going to do a little more research. I'm going to find out what they got. And their coach was a head coach in major college football for a while. We talked about them last year. Going to be interesting.
1: Well, certainly a team you can't overlook. No, I mean, they play a schedule that I think they're in the maybe the WAC conference.
0: WAC, the old WAC.
1: FIU is on their schedule. They play New Mexico. They play Hawaii. But, yeah, to open up the season in Florida State or at Florida State, you can't overlook anybody.
0: No. And any team can get hot, especially if you've got a guy that's got a gun on his shoulder, you know, and you give him all day to throw. We found that out last year against Pittsburgh. They had a really unheralded freshman coming in, true freshman, starting at quarterback, and he lit our behinds up. And then their receivers were covered or linebackers turned the back on him, and I think he had about 120 yards rushing. And he was, I think, 9 for 11 on converting third downs, and most of them were third and seven or better. So, I'm not a fan of the three-man defensive line. We don't have the linebackers to support that. And you give average quarterbacks all day throw the ball, and they're going to beat you.
1: Yeah. Hey, we're going to run to a break. When we come back, we'll wrap it up. 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

0: Hey, we're back. Jim McNeil, George Mays here on the final score. GA, we were talking about Florida State's football schedule. We covered the first couple weeks of the season. New Mexico State, SMU, both come to Tallahassee. And then, of course, on the 19th of September, we travel up to Tuscaloosa to take on the Crimson Tide. And then back in Tallahassee to face Central Arkansas. Is that where Norvell played his college ball?
1: I don't know.
0: I know he played in Arkansas somewhere. I can't remember if it was Arkansas State or Central Arkansas.
1: That's probably right. The picture with the cornrows, that was from high school, wasn't it?
0: I thought it was college.
1: That could be Central Arkansas State or something. But when you sent that to me, I laughed so hard I couldn't breathe for about 2 minutes.
0: So the good thing about FSU's schedule is when you look at the first five games, four of them are at home, which means we're going to be backloaded with a bunch of travel on the back end. But realistically, optimistically thinking, GA, do you look at FSU saying, okay, these first five games, Alabama, I just think that – We can go ahead and write that one off as an L. But I give us a shot against SMU. And other than that, I mean, we should take care of business. October 3rd is Virginia. So we could realistically, you know, if you get that win against SMU, we could be 3-1 going in against Virginia at home.
1: I got us for the season, Jimmy Mac, 2-10 and 3-9 at best. And I just don't see, you know, they're going to get smoked by Florida and Miami. They're going to beat them by double digits. The closest those two games are going to be is the opening kickoff. And they're out-athleted, you know, right now, and they're certainly out-coached. I don't see a light at the end of the tunnel. And I think this will be Norvell's last year, you know, unless Mike Alford's just a bigger idiot than what I think. So.
0: Well, if we get off to a rough start and you lose to a New Mexico State or you slip up against Central Arkansas, GA, I mean, where do they pull the trigger in terms of Norvell? Because I think there was a lot of talk about letting him go before the end of the season last year, and then he got the vote of confidence from the athletic director and the president of the university. But in this situation, let's just say we come out of those first 4 weeks and we're 2-2 and we haven't won an ACC game. It's been a while, right?
1: Oh, yeah.
0: And then, you know, you're rolling into Virginia or rolling into Tallahassee to face Virginia and you're 2-2. Is that something that you're saying, okay, let's see how things play out for another few weeks?
1: Yeah, they don't pull the string then. And if they lose to Virginia, they'll be 2-3, and then the only reason they'd pull the string earlier is that they've got a guy in mind. If Alford's got a guy in mind, and they need to beat other teams to the punch for him, because you're going to end up firing him near the end of the season, and you're going to lose recruits once you fire him that late, and you got to go out and you got to be in contact. But you know what? Jimmy Mac, Florida State used to be a destination job. It's not anymore. It's not even a top 20 job anymore, top 25. And, you know, with the financial struggles and the lack of NIL funds, it's not that attractive of a gig anymore. And, I mean, who are you going to get? I mean, there's got to be better coaches and a better, you know, guys that are, you know, what they say it's not about X's and O's, it's about Jimmy and Joe's. There's got to be better coaches that just fundamentally are better than the guys they've got over there. And the only reason they would pull the string early is if they had a guy in mind and they started, you know, you're not supposed to, but you know it's done. And they're probably going to have to go to an assistant coach at another program. Even an offensive or defense coordinator could be a position coach, because it's just the allure's not there anymore. I mean, let's be real. I mean, you know, the emperor ain't wearing the clothes. So,
0: well, Florida State, as I mentioned, you know, those first four games are going to tell a lot, because then that streak starts. I mean, you look at Virginia last year. They played in the ACC championship game.
1: Yeah, good team.
0: We got them at home. Then we go on the road, GA, to Louisville.
1: Yeah.
0: Louisville finished number 22 last year in the country. They were a bowl-bound team. And then, of course, on the 17th of October, we traveled down to Miami. And Miami, they just reloaded.
1: Yep.
0: You know, they've got their number one player, Malachi Tony back. They've got a new quarterback who transferred in from Duke. They're going to be tough.
1: Yeah, his star receiver. And they got their number one running back. And they've got all their defensive linemen back. You know, it's just the ATM is alive and big and well and working down there in Coral Gables.
0: Yeah. Then we go on the road. Or actually, we have Clemson come to town on the 31st. That's Halloween. You know, Clemson comes to town. Cade Klubnik back, right?
1: No. He's got third or fourth round drafted by the Jets.
0: Okay.
1: I think he's going to make a squad. I think he's, you know, he played 4 years college football, a lot of experience. Kid's got a good arm. I think he's, you know,
0: he's a tough kid.
1: He's tough as nails. Don't be surprised you start seeing them taking some starting snaps maybe near the end of the season for the Jets just to see what they got, because Geno Smith is on his way out, and then he got arrested for something this week, some foolish stuff like I think the kid's name's Terry Arnold that played at Florida High that went to Alabama. He's down there pulling an old OJ that something going on in his vacation rental, and he got the people that were renting it back, and he held them at gunpoint till he was getting his property back or something. So he didn't learn anything from OJ. So, and they're talking about his charges could be.
0: This is Geno Smith.
1: No. Trey or Terry Arnold from the Detroit Lions, first round draft choice out of Alabama. He went to Florida High. They're talking about his sentence could be life. You know, first round draft pick. For making $14 million a year.
0: Wow. Well, just to finish up here on the schedule, Clemson here in Tallahassee on Halloween night. Then we travel to Boston College. Never easy to play up at Chestnut Hill.
1: No.
0: You know, that will be a game that Florida State will have to win.
1: Oh, yeah.
0: Then we go on the road to Pittsburgh. Then we're back at home, NC State. And then, of course, the Thanksgiving weekend game against Florida and GA. They've moved that to Friday again this year.
1: Yeah, I like that move. I like it being on Friday. You know, but again, I mean, I hate to be the bearer, you know, bad news, but 2-9, 2-10, 3-9 is what I'm looking at this year.
0: Let's just say your look at this season, which is dismal, comes to fruition. Who on that staff do you name as the interim to run things?
1: That's what I was thinking the other night. I don't know.
0: Tony White, the defensive coordinator?
1: It's got to be because the rest of the guys have no. Basically, they're all in their first gig as position coaches.
0: Well, you've got a new offensive, or the offensive coordinator is our wide receivers coach that was brought in from UCF.
1: Yeah, I mean, so it'd have to be. It'd have to be Tony White. And, again, as long as he's running that three-man defensive line scheme, the defense is going to be – I mean, the offense scored 33 points a game last year, averaged. You know, and the defense, you know, couldn't hold a lead with you know, anything. And a lot of it was that three-man defensive line. You've got to have exceptional NFL-caliber linebackers to run a defensive three-man scheme, and they just don't have it.
0: It's going to be an interesting year. We talked about the University of Miami. Their running backs this year, they're loaded. I mean, they've got everybody, I believe, coming back.
1: Yeah, they do. The offensive line recruits are these guys that are 6'7", 6'8", you know, 340, 50 pounds, and all of them got quick feet. It's just, you know, coaching's one thing, but talent is, I mean, you know, it's easy to coach when you got guys that are like that.
0: Right.
1: So,
0: well, hey, we both wanted to give a couple shout-outs. I wanted to give a shout-out to the Babe Ruth 14-year-old team, and also the 13s, both teams trying to get back to their respective World Series. Of course, both teams won the World Series last year for their age group. Coaches Mike Harrison with the 13-year-old group, and then Bruce Williams, who's an assistant at Lincoln and runs their JV program, does a magnificent job. He's got the 14-year-old program, and as of the recording of the show, I think they were in the driver's seat to return to the Southeast Regionals, which will probably be played either up in North Carolina or Virginia.
1: Are you going to call any of those games?
0: Nope, not going to get on the road to go up there and call any of those. So, and then on a sour note, Bruce Renew's mother
1: passed away, Mary Helen, and you know, married to Hugh for 68 years, and just a wonderful woman. Same cloth as your mother, Inez, and Mike Cook's mom, you know, Miss Janice. And, you know, Rooster, we're thinking about you. And if you need anything, you know, we're praying for you, and you're on our minds, brother.
0: Yep. So, folks, it's been a fast hour. We appreciate you listening. We'll be back here next week again covering more sports, both local, regional, and national, right here on The Final Score. This is Jim McNeil signing off. For my good buddy G.A. Mays.
1: Tommy Draughty, Greg Kent, we appreciate you guys listening as you do every week. We appreciate the support. And Jimmy Mack, we will see you in this chair next week.
0: Absolutely. Have a great weekend.
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1: Are you ready for some fun?
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4: Who said buying a home should be uptight and boring? 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
0: It's house talk with a happy ending. 8

0: Scott Coward.
1: I said it. I'm trying to get a read on this mic over here.
0: You have it in your face.
1: Is that the tech work?
0: It's right there. Term? Yeah.
1: A read? Normally, when I, read somebody, it's not that nice.
0: Scott is very, very technologically focused.
1: Yes, today.
2: I thought you brought your woodwind instrument talking about reeds.
0: I know.
1: No,
0: did you play the clarinet? I did.
1: Oh, are you kidding? No. No.
0: That was me the whole time because I drool so much. It was like trying to suck the saliva out of the reeds.
1: Now, if we can only get rid of that picture for the rest of the day.
0: Fourth grade, it's a true story. I was like,
1: only one grade, I'm sure, after
0: they
1: that.
0: They were like, Patty, it's too moist. I'm like, I know, I'm 10, I get it.
1: Did they not tell you to not play?
0: Oh, I was actually pretty good at it. I was
1: outside of the drool?
0: Outside of the drool. You just get good at the drool control.
1: Oh, my.
0: Welcome to Patty's Playhouse. We have a guest today.
1: I know. Very excited about
0: this. No, this is an important guest, so we're going to get right to it. But I did want to ask Scott, because I haven't seen him in a week. How are you?
1: I'm good.
0: Good. He's all tan. I was like, did you put some sun poison on your...
1: Sun poison?
0: Yeah, you know, the skin dye.
1: Is that
0: like got a spray? I don't know if it's poison or not.
1: No, didn't get a... I mean, I think I would be...
0: I've been putting it on my...
1: I'd be brown,
0: I'm like,
1: not
0: I have to
1: red.
0: Go home and dye my skin. That's what I do.
1: No, I've just been out in the yards. I went to see my dad for Father's Day, and I worked in the yard there.
0: Did you have a nice Father's Day?
1: Yeah, it was nice. It was nice. Nothing eventful. That's always good.
0: Well, my son is another dad, so I'm allowed to announce things
1: are you?
0: Now.
1: I was wondering.
0: Yeah, my kids are very private, which I love, but you know. So I haven't posted
1: Until
0: any
1: they
0: photos.
1: They announce it, you don't announce
0: right.
1: it.
0: Right. So we have a new granddaughter. Mm. So now I have 3 and 3. New granddaughter. She's 8 days old today, which we're recording on a Friday. And her name is Muren. Muren.
1: Do you have to say it like that? The Scottish.
0: I'm going to.
1: Scottish
0: Muren.
1: Version.
0: Yeah. Muren Roan. So I'm like, can I call her Ren? And then I decided, oh, I don't know. I want to call her Muir.
1: Why is everybody doing that?
0: I like Muir.
1: Because it's Muren. You're
0: it's
1: like, can
0: Muren.
1: I call And then Roan. So you're like, can I call her Ren?
0: Ren Roan.
1: You know, I was talking to my daughter who recently had a child, and she was saying that her mother wanted to be called Kiki because her name's Carrie. And I'm like, how ridiculous. But anyways. And then his mother wanted to be Mimi because... I guess her name starts with the... No, her name's Amy, so Mimi.
0: Oh, Mimi's kind of cute, though.
1: And it reminds me of Mimi's Table, like a restaurant. I don't know.
0: I'm Meemaw, so it's easy.
1: That's an absolute no, but...
0: But my grandmother is Meemaw, so I like it.
1: Yeah, so...
0: That was my choice.
1: I still think Captain is the best. I'm going to stick with that.
0: I still like John Wetzel's, who listens. His is Coach.
1: Similar.
0: The first time he's like,
1: I think as a grandparent, you
0: so
1: are a coach.
0: Cute. You are a coach.
1: You can do it from the sidelines.
0: Now I'm Meemaw, and I love that they call me that. I said, and they were going to say, we're going to call you grandma.
1: I feel like you should be on the front porch rocking and spitting watermelon seeds.
0: I can Meemaw. Do that. I can spit. But it's either Meemaw or Patty.
1: Kind of like Patty.
0: I kind of like Patty too. I have no problem
1: that was
0: with
1: a
0: them
1: no.
0: calling me Patty. Their mother decided that was a no. Mm.
1: Well, sometimes
0: they're not calling her
1: sometimes
0: Patty.
1: Sometimes you have to bypass the mother. You got to do what you got to do.
0: When they're older.
1: Yeah.
0: Then they could just call me. See, my mother called her grandmother Maw, M-A-W. So I'm like, then when they're older, they can just call me Maw. I think it's cute.
1: Yeah, I just stuck with grandma and grandpa.
0: Are you?
1: I mean, that's what
0: that's
1: I,
0: what you are. But you're not. You're Captain.
1: Yeah. But both of my grandparents
0: you
1: were.
0: Know that baby can't say Captain.
1: I bet it will. If it wants my attention, it will.
0: But yeah, so congratulations. 7 pounds, 9 ounces, and 19 and a half inches long. And she has a red hair. So we're going to enjoy that again. Because the baby, Timothy, who's only 13 months.
1: Timmy,
0: or Othy, or TJ, or Tim Joe, is a redhead.
1: Mm.
0: So I'm loving the red. And it looks like he's going to be a lefty. Everything he does is left.
1: That's interesting.
0: Yeah. Well, I have 2 left-handed children. My daughter and then my third child is left-handed.
1: My ex-wife was left-handed, but all my kids are right-handed. That says a lot.
0: I love when people are driving around town and hearing Scott say his ex-wife.
1: Yeah. Please don't wreck.
0: I love it. Well, we're going to talk about cars today.
2: Yay.
0: And tickets. So it's a great segue for you, Scott. Don't wreck your car while you're listening. But yeah, we have Jeremy Cohen,
1: or travel high at law, and high speed limits in a school zone.
0: Attorney at law, who was introduced to me by my friend Roger Hayes, who said, Patty, because I'm highly libertarian. I'm not a fan of all these cameras. And Roger, we have Living Tallahassee, which is a Facebook group. Jeremy's going to stay with on for both radio shows and talk to us about the school zone camera. So welcome, Jeremy.
3: Thanks for having me.
0: Can you just a little closer? There you go. Yes. Well, welcome, because you said you were talk radio years ago.
3: Yes, back in college days, a long time ago.
0: So he is an attorney who is taking on the government, which I love, and fighting school zones. What are you talking of? What did you call them? A notification? What's the ticket called?
3: The first notification you get is a notice of violation.
0: Notice of violation.
2: Well, before it goes to ticket.
3: That's a different issue.
1: Yeah,
3: that's
1: great. I mean, let's just walk through the process since I have.
0: notice of violation.
1: Correct.
0: So how old are these school zone cameras in Leon County?
3: It would have been 2025 when they turned them on.
0: And it's only in the city limits. We don't have them in the county schools, right?
3: Well, they're coming.
0: They're coming, but we don't have them yet.
3: Not yet.
0: No. Because I can go down Chairs Cross Road and I have a diesel. So my diesel at Chairs, the school zone speed limit is 15 miles an hour. That is really hard to do. You have to. So it's really hard to do in a diesel anyway. But so school zone cameras in the city limits, 2025, you get a notice of violation.
3: Correct.
0: Then what happens?
3: You have to decide pretty quickly what to do with it. Mm. So it looks like a parking violation more or less at $100, which is not inexpensive. If you don't handle it properly or you don't receive it, then there's going to be a love letter sent to you through certified mail that has a uniform traffic citation with the same information on it.
0: And how do you challenge that?
3: You have to, again, make another decision. You have to go either to the clerk or pay it or set up a hearing. They do have administrative hearings at the NOV level, which is not in front of a county judge. But the uniform traffic citations are set in front of a county judge or the traffic magistrate.
0: So does someone from the camera vendor come in and challenge? So say I choose a hearing. Who am I opposing? Am I opposing the vendor saying it wasn't me? Am I opposing? Because typically I get a speeding ticket. Praise the Lord, I've never got one. You get a speeding ticket. The officer has to come in and talk about how he tested you. Like, how did you derive that you sped? Was it your gun, like your speed gun? Was it visual? Did you follow? Like, what was it?
1: Face your accuser.
0: Yes, thank you. Fourth Amendment. So you go in for this hearing. Who's your accuser?
3: It's a camera or a radar instrument.
0: I'm ready for it to come down off the pole.
3: That's correct.
0: And come into the hearing room, and then what happens?
3: Well, that does not come in.
0: Right.
3: There's a former or retired police officer from Tallahassee Police Department. He comes in as what they call a TIEO, a traffic infraction enforcement officer. Mm. That means he sits whatever days he works. He's part-time. He sits on behalf of the vendor watching screens all day and deciding whether or not these are violations.
1: So every infraction, he's making a decision at that time?
3: Not live, no. It's going through a queue system. As far as I know, it's going through a queue system. I've cross-examined him several times, but that's what I understand is going on.
0: So they have a human that they pay, and who is there challenging the actual camera? Like, is that your job, is to challenge the camera or challenge the retired TPD officer?
3: I've come at it on multiple fronts. So I challenge the evidence based on the camera itself, the radar, whatever they say it is. Mm-hmm. And I challenge the officer's testimony as well. And I challenge any affidavits they try to file, business records they try to file, the measurement, the device itself. the certifications.
0: Next segment, I want to talk about the camera that's testing.
1: Well,
0: and where
1: I want
0: they
1: to
0: are.
1: Talk about before the camera. Like, who's in the car?
0: 850-656-0009 is our brokerage. We are the brokerage. We do sell houses, but schools are very important in real estate. Stick with us.
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1: What?
0: Yes.
2: I wasn't advised.
0: Greg, intern Greg, is that back there behind the glass as well with Jason Taylor?
3: Listen to his beautiful voice, too. Listen.
0: Are you ready?
1: I'm ready. Say hi, Greg.
4: Good morning, good morning, good morning.
0: He sounds like freaking Rudy Ferguson.
1: A little bit.
3: That's Barry White right there.
0: Dude, you didn't oh my goodness, sing.
4: Good morning, good morning.
0: How
4: I love
0: old are you?
4: Good
0: you
4: morning.
0: Sound like a 50-year-old Teddy Pendergrass who's dead, but I loved him.
1: R.I.P. Teddy.
0: I know. It's so sad. If he dated me, he would be alive. I would never have let him drive in that rain.
3: I would have dated Teddy, too.
0: I would.
3: I love him.
0: How old are you, intern Greg?
4: 23 years old, young.
0: Dude, you sound 60, but fantastic. I'm in for it. This will be great. He's learning audio. So Scott Cowart and I, Patty Wilson, 850-656-0009. I might do a separate show because there's so much real estate going on right now. New York City just voted to freeze rents. What is the outcome of that? Like, what happens when you freeze rents for 2 years? What is, like, what? Everyone's like, yay! And, like, that is not a good thing. It's not a good thing. Because if you freeze my rent, I ain't fixing anything. Have a good day.
1: It's going to be a lot.
0: So there's going to be a lot to it. A lot to it. But right now we have Jeremy Cohen. He's attorney at law. He's challenging the school zone camera violations or really any other thing you want. Like, what else do you do? I know this is your claim to fame right now, but what else are you doing?
5: I do a lot of traffic defense for individuals, small businesses, fleet vehicle owners as well. I do a lot of general trial work. I started really officially as a high-volume injury lawyer, so I've been in these statutes almost 30 years.
0: Wow.
5: Know them backwards and forwards. Know the reasons behind them, too. So it's funny when judges ask me what the law is, which is always
0: I'm happy to help, judge.
5: Absolutely.
1: For real.
0: It's always a good day when the judge has to defer to the attorney. So going back, we're talking about the school zone cameras specifically. Going back to that camera, how often is it tested? You know, your gun, the radar gun has to be tested more frequently than these cameras, right?
5: Yes. The Florida Administrative Code and Florida statutes combined to require different testing for speedometers, so that would be when a car, this is a regular speeding citation, when a car is being pace clocked, when a pilot has an aircraft with a stopwatch, there's all sorts of requirements for that. The radar that you mentioned, the laser, those are the four typical, there's a couple of lesser used, but there's all these steps, including human steps, including a separate engineer that has to certify for the other devices on a six-month basis. For these speed cameras, it's been reduced to just two things. There's a self-test, for those of you that might have watched some movies back in the past, 2001 Space Odyssey comes to mind. Mm. The computer tells you it's okay.
0: Oh, that's good.
5: That's the daily or weekly or monthly test that they rely on.
0: It's like Microsoft Word telling me it's in good shape. Go ahead.
5: Well, that's an interesting question. I mean, there's repair shops at Tesla, right?
0: Mm-hmm.
5: So this thing saying I'm okay.
0: Yeah, doesn't mean it is.
5: Right. We expect things to break down. We expect things not to function. We see things buffering. You know, internet doesn't work.
0: Right.
5: Things like that.
0: Bluetooth.
5: Exactly. So we see those malfunctions all the time. So there's two things. One is the self-test, which is a regular occurrence. The second thing, they've reduced it to only once a year that a certified engineer, independent of the company, does an annual calibration test.
0: Mm-hmm.
5: For all those other devices, for those motorists on the road right now, it has to be done every 6 months by the certified engineer. But in this camera case, it's only once. That's what the statute requires.
0: Didn't you say, when we were talking on the phone before this, that it was different, and then they came in and changed the statute? Like, wasn't there a change in that?
5: Oh, we're in 2026, so this last legislative session, there was a recognition that a few things needed to happen. One had to do with the device itself and its certification over at DHSMV, which was not done prior to this device being put into service.
0: Oh, okay.
5: every other device I just mentioned has to be approved by Florida DHSMV before it gets put into service.
0: Oh, okay.
5: That's one issue. The other issue has to do with the timing this Florida legislature is looking at. We're getting a lot of problems about this kind of three times a day. The flashing light in the morning, the flashing light in the afternoon, late afternoon, and then all day long in the middle of the day when it resets to just the speed limit of the roadway, not 15 or 20.
0: Right.
5: The lower flashing time. It's not flashing in that middle period of the day.
0: No, you don't
5: even
0: know.
5: Correct. So the legislature wanted to readdress that and get rid of the middle of the day stuff and just have it as the flashing light period. That didn't pass. It was in a big bill.
0: Of course not.
5: But that's where we are.
1: So what's the legality in terms of if you own a vehicle and it's driving through said school zone, regardless of who's behind it, you're responsible?
5: That's the way the statute was set up to try to remove Fourth Amendment, Sixth Amendment, privacy law. And what's very strange about that, in traffic citations, civil traffic citations that I'm talking about, I do the criminal stuff too, but I'm talking these civil ones, the speeding, things like that. The statute regarding the burden of proof, and this is really strange, it's a civil ticket for speeding. The burden of proof by statute in Florida is beyond a reasonable doubt, which is the criminal standard. It's a very high standard. That's excellent for the defendant. That's excellent for a lawyer like me because a lot of mistakes get made. A lot of challenges can be made that what they have doesn't rise to beyond a reasonable doubt. One of my arguments has been speeding statutes require the proof of the driver. How did we relax that now by this camera statute to not require the driver? So you're proving an owner beyond a reasonable doubt, or you're proving a car beyond a reasonable doubt, but you're not proving who was driving. And they obviously the city says, well, we don't have to. That's what the legislature gave us. That's the way this camera statute
0: operates. What are the courts doing? I know, obviously, locals, administrative. What are the bigger courts up to the Supreme Court say about this yet? Or they're not yet. It hasn't gone that far.
5: Haven't gotten that far yet. That's correct.
0: So you're violating knowingly the Fourth and Sixth Amendment and privacy laws, but the legislature's like, okay, we're going to make money for the schools. It's about what we talked about before this. I said, I can go out on any media and say it's for the children, and whatever follows that statement could be I'm going to like fillet people. It doesn't matter because it's for the children. Right? I mean, it's like Children's Services. It doesn't matter. It's children's in the name. We're going to approve it.
5: Well, let's go back a couple of steps. So Red Speed is the Tallahassee City vendor.
0: Okay.
5: Red Speed presented to the League of Cities, and I believe to the municipalities like Tallahassee, its evidence, meaning it went out and recorded speeds so that they could present to the city commission what it found was happening. As I have been around here since the day that OJ was riding down, it's dating me a little bit, but it was 1994 when I got to Tallahassee. I am unaware of any traffic fatality or any traffic major injury in a school zone. I've inquired about this of law enforcement. They're not sure they remember any significant ones. There was one that was tangentially related because of where it happened, but I don't think it had to do with school itself. Mm-hmm. So we're relying on a vendor to tell us what the speeding evidence is of actual violations that got the city to finally approve to put this ordinance in place to create the school's own camera program for the city of Tallahassee. Like I said, I'm not so sure evidence has been proven that there's any need for it, which is, I think, what the nature of your question was.
0: Mm-hmm. Well, not only that, the nature, it's where they're putting them, which we also talked about. And I'm going to use the Tharp Street and those two schools, Ra, and I forget the other name of the school, sorry, people, on Tharp Street. Where's the school zone camera?
5: The school zone camera is on the southeast corner behind Publix.
0: Mm. sorry.
5: Facing northbound on MLK is the road you're talking
0: Children
5: about.
0: Don't walk that area.
5: No, it's all fenced in. You won't see a child all day unless, you know, early on perhaps. And the entrance to the school is not on that road either.
1: Correct.
5: No. It's around on the south side of the building for Ra that you're talking
0: about. So how did they choose where the camera was going to be installed?
5: There was a legal issue about that early on. It has to be placed inside the school zone, shooting inside the school zone. Some of the cameras down south were put on poles outside the school zone, shooting into the school zone.
0: This is Patty and Scott, 850-656-0009. Stick with us. We have Jeremy Cohen.
2: We'll be right back with more from Patty's Playhouse.
6: With SRN News, I'm Bob Agnew in Washington. The latest attacks across the Persian Gulf show the potential for the Iran war to spin out of control. Here's correspondent Julie Walker.
7: Iran launches new attacks, a drone assault targeting Bahrain and against a ship in the Strait of Hormuz, likely Tehran's response to overnight airstrikes by the U.S. Those were in response to an Iranian drone attack Thursday on a ship trying to get out of the strait. This comes as the two countries are trying to reach a final accord to end the conflict following an interim peace deal. Vice President J.D. Vance on social media Friday night saying Iran should just pick up the phone if there are disagreements about the ceasefire agreement, but violence will be met with violence. I'm Julie Walker.
6: The situation has grown more desperate by the hour in Venezuela as people dig through the rubble there of collapse.
8: This is meteorologist Paul Frobley with your Real Talk 93.3 weather update. Sunshine mixed with clouds at times today with a slight chance of thunderstorms. Daytime highs approaching 93, westerly winds around 5 miles per hour. Lows around 76, tonight slight chance for storms. Mainly sunny skies tomorrow, high temperatures reach up to 95. 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
10: June 1776, Philadelphia. The youngest delegate to the Second Continental Congress is appointed by committee to begin the drafting of a document that would declare the vision and intentions of this Congress. Inspired by the Enlightenment ideals of individualism and liberty, this young delegate from Virginia continued the painstaking process through several drafts before presenting the final version, which stands today as an enduring statement of human rights.

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0: Is that your song, Scott?
1: It is not.
0: Oh, he must have picked it for me. I thought Jason Taylor picked too. I couldn't think today. And intern Greg. Now, I want intern Greg to pick some music for me next.
1: I thought it was totally your pick.
0: Nope. We have Jeremy Cohen on. We're talking about speed zone cameras. Scott has more questions. Why look something up?
1: Well, yeah, there's, a ton of questions. I was talking about, first of all, knowing who is in the vehicle, and that person who owns the vehicle is the one receiving the ticket. There is a challenge for me with no knowledge of receiving a ticket. That's number one. Then you get the certified mail. Your ticket's gone up for whatever reason that you didn't know that you got. But outside of the calibration of the radars, et cetera, I don't think half the time you know when it's on and when it's not. And what I'm noticing now is that people seem to be going 20 miles an hour through school zones no matter what, because they just don't know. Sometimes the light's flashing, sometimes the night it's not flashing. Sometimes school's in, sometimes it's not. Sometimes we have teacher work days and no kids are there and it's flashing. So I don't know that they're, without becoming now a state worker and knowing when and when not these things are on, I don't think there's any clarity in terms of when this is happening and when it's not. And there's no signage that is real clear to me as to what that is. And what segment of the road are we talking about? Meaning how far? Like, I know that there's the end of the school zone. I know that there's the beginning of the school zone. But I'm not sure where in that segment we are. Not that it should necessarily matter, but I think people are even slowing down. And I'm noticing this on Timberlane in front of Gilcrest in particular, is that people are so gun-shy that they are going 20 miles an hour no matter what, no matter what time of day, because you just don't know. And so I don't think it's helpful. I think it's actually hurting things. So what are the rules with regards to these school zones in terms of notification, how we're supposed to behave, meaning somebody's told us where we are and what we're supposed to do?
2: You hit on a lot of issues. First of all, there was allegedly notice given to everybody, which...
0: Everybody's a big word.
2: Correct, which is the 30 days that the we're going to turn them on at this location.
1: Okay.
2: Now, oddly enough, that kind of public notice, that's fine, but I don't understand why, say, your first violation wasn't a warning. So now you do know, perhaps, if you got it, that... All right.
1: Well, notification of turning on doesn't necessarily tell me the remainder of the rules.
2: Correct.
1: So, yeah, you may know, but I knew that there was a school there beforehand. I mean, most of us aren't idiots, and we can kind of get through it. It's just now everybody is really gun-shy in terms of when's it going to happen. Like, school's not in session right now. So are they off?
2: They are off, however... The April and May violations will be coming forward probably this summer.
1: So what about summer school?
2: It's off for the summer. That's what they're saying. They shut them off for, let's say, 2 months.
0: Say that again? April and May violations or when?
1: They just haven't kicked out.
2: Haven't gotten to the recipient.
0: Wait a second. Why does it take so long for them to send them out?
2: That's the vendor. I can't get in. I don't know.
0: Wait a minute. So I get a ticket.
1: You're not.

0: Your 90 days is up when you get your ticket.
1: That's exactly right.
2: Well, you don't even know you were driving that day either. That was kind of the Scott's question earlier.
1: What? Yeah. Isn't that
0: who's behind the wheel?
1: So Luke Flint writes on Living Tallahassee, the complaints department, which is hilarious. You should join it. The vendor that the city has contracted with the camera seems to be violating this statute, which I just looked up, which is what it reads, which requires the videos to be destroyed within 90 days. So if you don't get your violation for 90 days, the final disposition of the event. So 90 days of the final disposition.
2: That's the problem.
1: Okay, it's after the court hearings.
2: Right, after the opportunity is correct. So be extended.
1: I pay it. So then, I get the ticket. So does the final disposition start the day I pay the ticket? When is your final disposition date?
0: Or it was given up, or they said no, or whatever the
1: end result. So if you're still fighting it, there's no final disposition.
2: No, you've continued it and continued
1: it. Right, you continued it. Right. Or they've continued it.
2: Correct.
1: But if you do it, like if I pay, when's my date start? Because if I find out that I had one and I haven't got one,
0: your date starts whenever it's over.
1: Is it the day I pay it?
0: It's the day it's over. Whatever over
1: is. That's my point.
0: Whatever
1: it's like everybody got notice. All these homebound people with no internet, they got notice too.
0: Yeah,
1: I mean, that's everybody. You can't use the word everybody in a statute.
2: Well Patty, let's go a step further. All right.
1: So
2: you have a sale of a home.
1: Right.
2: And you have people that come into the city that have no idea these things are on.
1: Right.
2: You have parents coming in for Parents Weekend.
1: Correct.
2: No idea these things are
1: Everybody
2: on.
1: Is a big word.
2: So anyone that comes through these things, and investors.
0: Or anyone in your car comes through these things.
2: Correct.
0: I mean, that to me, there's a lot
1: you
0: of...
1: You rent your car on Turo. We have this
0: anyone
1: conversation.
0: Anyone who is in your car... It doesn't matter if it's you, because from what I could tell from the picture, at least of mine, you couldn't tell anybody was in that car.
2: Well,
0: imagine I have a twin.
2: Well, let's go back a step further.
0: You don't know nothing.
1: Can you imagine? Wait. Imagine Scott has a twin.
0: Right?
2: let's go back further. When the legislature started with the red light camera issue, the legislators did not want to be identified driving around Tallahassee.
0: When they're going through them.
2: Because there's no idea who they could be with. For those of us
1: same
2: that know what happens in Tallahassee.
1: Yeah. Right. Same reason right. We don't have strippers there.
0: Just call.
1: Go ahead.
0: Just call.
2: Right. They don't want family law lawyers requesting these videos either. Mm-hmm. So they say they can't identify who's behind the wheel.
0: So...
1: Bunch of trash.
0: But to me, if you can't identify, I don't understand how I'm responsible for a ticket that went through wherever it went through. You can't... I don't know how you hold me accountable for that. I mean, apparently they're doing it. I paid the ticket. But it makes no sense to me at all.
1: How do you do that?
0: Well,
1: because
0: therein lies the million-dollar question.
1: The car can't come into the hearing. Right, so you're ticketing the vehicle. You're ticketing.
0: That's all they know.
1: Right, you're ticketing the tag.
0: Correct.
1: But the car can't come into the administrative hearing.
2: The only thing they have is the video and then the testimony of the officer in documents linking the ownership of the vehicle to a specific person that owns the vehicle.
1: And no one in this state has been able to get this up further through the courts yet? Is it just too new?
2: It's. Well, there's all this lag time before it can get to court. That's part of the problem. Meaning these cameras only came online based on when the statute was passed.
0: And
2: they
0: went through
2: the next year.
0: You don't get your bill till 60 days later, and by then you don't get your bill anyways because you never received it. I mean, there's a lot of time in all of this. By the time I actually got my certified letter, we were like 4 or 5 months into this.
2: I'm still fighting spring 2025 cases.
0: Yeah, I can imagine that. I can imagine that.
1: How many cases are you fighting right now? Do you know?
2: I've talked
1: to four people who are using you. So
2: yeah, no, I had almost 40 set on a docket, me and others. It's a specific docket for red light camera violations that have lawyers on them. So that's how kind of backed up this process has gotten. And these are, like I said,
1: So are you only doing the administrative hearing route where there's no real judge, or you're doing where there's a judge, which blows the mind anyway that you've got some clerk running this hearing I can't even talk about. Like, it just throws me off.
2: I just had somebody contact me this week, and I said, I don't do any appearances in the administrative hearings. I go to the courthouse.
1: Right.
2: I go in front of either a county judge or a county magistrate that's been appointed by the processes to be serving as a judge in those hearings, as a magistrate. No, I don't. I do not do the administrative
1: hearings.
2: It's like
1: these community service people running around testing out these car crashes, handing out tickets. Who are you? Like, why are you? It's like mall cop.
0: It really is. It truly is.
1: It's like mall cop.
0: It truly is.
2: You don't call him Paul Blart, do you?
0: No, but some should. I mean,
1: should. I'm like, where's your roller skates? What is going on here?
0: I feel like you're being punked. I mean, honestly, it's a rough situation.
1: I know I'm a libertarian. I sound crazy, but I do believe that not everything should be under video camera. And I do believe that there are violations to our Constitution, that the legislature and this Tallahassee Police Department and soon to be the sheriff are violating intentionally. But no one's doing, not no one. The courts aren't going to help us for a long time. It's horrible. Stick with us, Patty and Scott, 850-656-0009.
3: Patty and Scott will be right back after this short break.
4: Florida man, what'd you do to yourself this time?
5: Disney World, me and Hank, my emotional sport alligator, we did it all.
4: Please tell me you weren't swimming in the Seven Seas Lagoon again.
5: 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And the best part, the Country Bear Jamboree.
4: 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What happened?
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1: Can I tell you my good news?
2: Sure.
1: So we just had
2: a choice.
1: We just, not really. We just, because you don't want to talk. We just had a home appraise, and I have to say, people are like, Penny, we are on a streak of 10 years. Every home we listed has appraised. 10 years.
2: Yeah, there's been a lot of fingers crossing during those years.
1: I know. By me. Most of the time, you're like, it's fine.
2: I usually don't worry about
1: it. I'm like, I don't know.
2: Because normally it feels like the value that I'm in.
1: Yeah, you feel that.
2: Well, because I'm the one in the house.
1: Right. So I'm comping this house out. It's literally across the street from Florida A&M. And I'm like, the lot is worth this much. The two appraisers were like, we don't have time to do it. So they canceled. So we're on our third appraiser. And I'm like, well, we'll see. He didn't call me and ask me for comps, which sometimes does, because they'll call and ask the listing agent, which is one of the questions the lender asked. Did you ask for comps? Didn't call me. I was like, well, I'm going to let him go. I'm just going to let it ride, which I don't, because most know I'm an appraiser. I don't like to give comps to another appraiser. I don't want him to think I'm trying to influence him, right? And or I'll tell Scott, hey, I say, hand these comps to these people. So it appraised, no stipulations. I was like, 10 years in a row.
2: Yeah.
1: We are on a roll. Hundreds of homes have appraised for the value. So we had one recently where we were going to list it, and the guy's like, I just don't think it'll appraise for that much. And I'm like, but I haven't lost on one. Haven't lost one. Not one. I'm prepared to lose one psychologically and emotionally, but we haven't. So something we're doing when we're listing homes for top dollar and we're getting top dollar is right. 850-656-0009. If you have any questions about listing
2: Call
1: a home
2: us.
1: Or appraising the home, I'm happy to answer and show you the data. And once I show you the data, you can choose to list with us. I'd love it. So 10 years.
2: Unless you're around a school zone.
1: Unless you're around a school zone. Yes, we have Jeremy Cohen.
2: Thank you very much.
1: If you don't know that, every time Scott's right, we play Super Trooper.
2: Which is a lot. Because I'm right a lot.
1: 10 years. 10 years.
2: Just saying.
1: I'm right about appraisals. He's right about, Patty, don't wear those earrings again.
2: That's the truth.
1: He didn't like God fires. Knows. Were your ears burning last night?
2: No.
1: I saw Grova. Oh. And she's like, oh, I like your earrings. And I said, I didn't have those in. But I was like, oh, no. I was like, let me tell you about my Scott.
2: Well, she should know.
1: She did know. Yeah. It wasn't even a thing.
2: She should know.
1: She definitely knew. The other G. Because G, intern Greg was like, you can call me G. I said, I can't.
2: Yeah.
1: Why not? I said, because Grover Creative is my G.
2: Yeah, if you said G, I would think you were talking about.
1: And Jason's like, you reserved the letter G for one person. Yes, I
2: pretty much.
1: I've known her longer than intern Greg.
2: Yeah. I mean, we've all known everybody longer than intern Greg.
1: Although his voice is better than all of ours. He has a better voice than everybody in the room.
2: Well, let's get back to tickets,
1: because
2: I'm interested.
1: Go ahead, Mr. I got one.
2: So I was talking in the break, and I'm sure we're on Facebook about it, but I'm trying to understand or help those others who need to understand how you know when you're in the zone, if you will, and what time and what's going on. And, you know, you have to know a lot of information about this ticket situation, right? I mean, there's kids in school for summer school, but yet we don't have this going on during the summer. Not sure why. I guess kids during the summer can't get hurt. And, I mean, it just doesn't make any sense to me. Are we talking about after-school care? So it's, if we're talking about during the day, right, and this camera is going on, typically, as I was speaking about earlier, you have a time in the morning and a time in the afternoon that's typically drop-off and pick-up and some buffer time in between. But the school day is longer, clearly. I don't know if the end of the school day is the last time that's on said sign, or if we're including after school in this. I don't know whether or not a teacher work day is included. I didn't know that summers, we weren't being clocked, so I'm not sure about that. But it just seems like we may have been notified, but we sure weren't told a lot. And I still don't know what to do. And back to my point earlier, I think there are many of us who don't know what to do, and it is now disturbing traffic where people are going slower than they need to. And I don't think that's what we're necessarily looking for the roadways, if the idea is to protect children. So help me out. What is it that we should pay attention to when in a school zone to prohibit ourselves from getting these tickets? Flashing lights, the time. By the way, we should really know that way before I get to the school zone. I'm in the school zone by the time that I even know about the school zone. So for those that don't live here, what a travesty. I mean, it's really rough.
0: No, you're absolutely right. So there's really, on a school day, that's the only time that you should be on during the school day, meaning when school is in session. That's number one.
2: Not summer school, though.
0: Not summer school. I don't know. I can't answer that policy question why they're off, other than maybe the outrage that's come up from the dollars. But I'm not quite sure why summer's off.
2: Okay.
0: That's one. There's the half hour before that particular school starts, which is another issue because we have three different kinds of schools.
2: Correct.
0: In town, too.
2: Correct.
0: So
2: you could hit all three, by the way, depending on your traffic pattern.
0: And I've seen people in court that had multiple same day different schools.
2: I didn't, but I'm sure there's many that have.
0: Absolutely right. So you've got the half hour before that particular school starts into, like you said, the drop-off period. So it's flashing at that time. So that's like 15 miles an hour, 10, whatever the flashing says.
2: Right.
0: Then that shuts off. In the speed of the road for the remainder of that day, so let's say it's a 30-mile-an-hour roadway, there's no sign flashing, you're just driving through, going to work, coming back, going to get lunch, whatever it might be, you're going to get ticketed at 41, 42 miles an hour, 11 over, during that bracket of the day, and then it starts flashing again at the end of the school day until the pickup time, until a little bit after school's out.
2: So these testers that we were talking about earlier, who's testing that the flashing is correlating with the actual radar portion? Meaning there is another variable in this, right? We all have these vehicles that now tell us how fast we're going in a particular any area, right? And rarely do you see a speed limit sign the way that we used to. They used to be all over the place. You don't see them much anymore because typically you're getting an indicator from your car, which your car is getting an indicator from somewhere, right? Often, my car will say something different than what the sign says and what the sign says, what the flashing says, what the speed limit is, and what my car says. So what people are doing, again, back to that, is they're either getting a ticket or they're going 20 miles an hour or 15 or whatever it is. So there's so many different indicators. Like, it would seem to me that there would need to be calibration of all those things together, not so many different variables within that you could pick apart, which is great for you and your business because it would be easy to pull something apart if just from, you know, my very naive perspective. But the reality is that I don't think anybody knows what to do. So you've got flashing and then you've got flashing at the end and in the middle, as you said, you can still be ticketed, but it would be for the regular speed limit if your car tells you what that is or if the signage is clear. But I don't feel like people know what that is. And I'm not sure that the flashing works everywhere, to be honest. I mean, I've noticed flashing when flashing shouldn't happen. And I've noticed no flashing when flashing should happen. So is that calibration happening to your knowledge?
0: I have seen no one yet from the vendor. That may change, but I've seen no one yet come to court.
2: Is the vendor responsible for this now flashing, not flashing? Is it the same people that are giving...
0: Oh, you've got multiple issues there. So you've got the DOT flashing people, whoever does that.
2: Right.
0: That would be localized.
1: Is that
0: somewhere.
1: Oh, that's DOT with the
2: right.
1: school zone flashing.
2: So you've got different people responsible for different things, and yet
1: you're only talking to one person.
2: The end result is this one thing. Well, I mean, I'm not that smart, but it's just that obvious.
1: That's true.
2: To me.
0: Well, and you have an officer that has to come in there and suffer through my cross examination, who has to answer, "I don't know," most of the time.
2: Yeah. Well, how
1: so when
2: could
1: he
2: they?
1: Says,
2: I don't know. He can't know.
1: So "I don't know" is not a great response when you're challenging someone's right to drive a vehicle.
0: Well, I asked him one time. Let's say school is the sign that you drive into the zone. And you see that sign that says 420 is like the end of the day, right? Mm-hmm.
2: Supposedly.
0: So I, you know, I've asked him, all right, so you can't testify about the day, the time, the accuracy of the day, the time, the camera.
2: If school was actually in that day.
0: I mean, he can look at a calendar and tell me that if that's the day that the camera says. I said, okay, great. So if it's the time that the camera says, but that's off, or the computer system isn't working correctly, and it's really 6:30, 2 hours after school's over, but it's telling you 4 o'clock or 4:20. He says, yeah, you're right.
2: I need another hour.
1: We do. This we're going to stay. We have Living Tallahassee on air next. If you're watching on Facebook, it's Patty and Scott. It's House Talk with a happy ending.
2: Every time.
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6: News this hour at Town Hall. I'm Bob Agnew in Washington. The situation has grown more desperate in Venezuela. People are digging through the rubble there of collapsed homes and apartment buildings after those two earthquakes this week. Charles de Ledesma reports amid a disappointing government response, many people are taking their appeals online.
7: With communication patchy, social media and online registries have become a crucial tool for many Venezuelans seeking information and resources beyond sparse government statistics.
6: And the experts say the back-to-back earthquakes were the most intense to hit the country in more than 100 years. 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The latest attacks across the Persian Gulf show the potential for the Iran war to spin out of control.
8: Iran launches new attacks, a drone assault targeting Bahrain and against a ship in the Strait of Hormuz, likely Tehran's response to overnight airstrikes by the U.S. Those were in response to an Iranian drone attack Thursday on a ship trying to get out of the strait. This comes as the two countries are trying to reach a final accord to end the conflict following an interim peace deal.
6: That is Julie Walker reporting. Secretary of State Marco Rubio says Israel and Lebanon have reached a framework agreement, one aimed at achieving what he calls lasting peace and security. Israel's ambassador to the United States, Michael Leiter, calls the deal
9: real peace, where both countries will live in security, where Israel's and Lebanon's sovereignty will be respected, honored, and protected. In this performance-based trilateral framework agreement, Iran is out.
6: The ceasefire is contingent on a complete cessation of fire by Hezbollah. More from Town Hall.
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6: Tourists paying a visit to the nation's capital this weekend are in for a treat as the military is honored on Sunday. But as Lauren Winters reports, there's a lot more in store as the state fair continues through July 10th.
11: Every day, the America 250 celebration features something fresh. On Sunday, a patriotic tribute to the U.S. military. CEO of the Freedom 250 event, Keith Kroc, tells the Salem Radio Network Friday, July 3rd is also going to be great.
12: We call it the Wings of Freedom Day. You'll see flyovers that will include all kinds of aircraft, including the F-35s, more F-18s, F-22s, Thunderbirds. So that's going to be one where you'll be looking up in the air.
11: Laura Winters reporting.
6: Paris bans public drinking as wildfire burning in the UK. The heat record for June has been broken for the second day in a row as a heat wave surrounds various parts of Europe. Breaking news at townhall.com. A comedy legend turns 100 years old tomorrow.
13: It's 100 for the man who played the 2,000-year-old man.
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13: In the documentary Mel Brooks, the 99-year-old man, Brooks said he was born to make people laugh. There's The Producers, Blazing Saddles, and Spaceballs, to name a few. How did Mel Brooks get to 100?
15: 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Then you'll live a long time.
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13: The American Film Institute just named Brooks's Blazing Saddles the funniest film of all time. I'm Ed Donahue.
6: Cape Verde has become the smallest country ever to earn a spot in the knockout round of the World Cup. They advanced with their third straight draw. That was a 0-0 tie with Saudi Arabia. 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

0: is Revved Up with Bill McKinney. A smarter conversation about cars, the auto industry, life, whatever else you feel like talking about. Revved Up starts now.
1: Hello, Tallahassee. Happy Saturday. Welcome. I'm your host, Bill McKinney. This is Revved Up with Bill McKinney. Got a couple of guests with us. Always my partner right here, Andrew DeWerf.
2: Hey, Bill. Well, good morning. Good afternoon. It's Saturday. Yeah. Wow.
1: Live. No edit on that one.
2: Here we go.
1: Daniel Hughes. What's happening, my friend?
3: What's up, Bill?
1: Welcome to the show.
3: Thanks for having us.
1: So we were trying to get started right around, I'd say around, well, we say noon, but around here we kind of say like 12-ish. 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It's Ish.
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1: So, welcome. 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
4: Everybody gets the same deal, and that's better than prices.
2: You don't have to be part of USAA, AARP. You don't
1: and
2: have to
1: Costco.
2: Be.
4: No memberships whatsoever.
1: What's the online thing for the Pinterest? What if I have a Pinterest account? Do I say more? It's the same.
4: You just walk in and say, I want to buy a car.
3: What about deals for Australians? Can we buy cars too?
4: As long as your visa's good.
3: And if it's not?
1: That's a whole other thing to talk about.
2: Don't leave home without
1: it. But Ish is from Dubai, and he told me a whole other side.
3: You and I get each other.
1: About Dubai.
3: We can have a whole conversation on the visa.
1: That is a whole other show.
2: That's a show right now.
1: I mean, it could be. I don't want to steal issue. Wait, talk about the specials and then tell me. They just cracked my helmet. I was not ready for the things the man told me. Well, first of all, there's specials. No citizens of Dubai?
4: There is no citizens of Dubai, so you're only there to work. You got a work visa. Once you're done with your job, you got to get out.
1: What happens if you're unemployed there?
4: You can't be.
1: You can't hang out?
4: You cannot be.
1: Down the road motors.
4: Go back to wherever you came from as they.
1: Just like that.
4: Yep, just like that.
3: What if you're self-employed?
4: Huh?
3: What if you're self-employed?
4: Then you can, yeah.
3: Because I got buddies over there doing like content creation. Yep. They're making 7-8 figures. They're not employed, but they're self-employed.
4: They're very business-minded, right?
3: Mm,
4: if you're generating income, you're very welcome to stay.
2: if you're not generating anything, you got to go out of here.
4: That's it.
1: Wow,
4: yep.
1: That's
2: wow,
1: true.
2: That's strong.
1: Yeah, you don't have to go home, but you can't stay there.
2: Just got to go.
4: Business-minded.
1: Exactly. All right. Let me get out of your way. Talk to me about the specials, Ish. We got to get some cars away.
4: We need about SUVs. Let's talk about a truck. Have you heard about the F-150 Lobo?
1: I have. I was actually checking out that from a value standpoint. Tell me.
4: It's a brand new special that Ford is doing, right? Mm-hmm. It's got a 5.0 engine in it.
1: Okay.
4: The engine that everybody loves. Nice, reliable engine, right? It's got the aesthetics on it. It's got the lights on the front. And we have one currently selling as a manager special for $10,000 off.
1: $10,000 off. That thing doesn't have a very high window sticker to start with.
4: It does not.
1: As far as the truck world goes.
4: So you're buying a specialty truck for the low 50,000s.
1: Well, crew cab. It's got all the skirting effects on it. Looks good. It's got the eyeballs. So the 5.0 Coyote and the Ford world, I think the truck enthusiasts out there, they look at that as a longevity engine. One of the gentlemen that works here with us that does a lot of our inventory, locates, we transport cars and whatnot. I think he did over a half a million miles on his before he traded it. He wanted to get that picture. He wanted to see the clock turn. And we resold his truck.
4: Yeah.
1: He did his maintenance. Now, that's the difference. And that needs to be part of the show we come back to. Hubbard does his maintenance religion. I don't think he follows what the book said. I think he follows like what our grandfathers would say, like every 5,000 miles.
2: Right.
1: So, and I'm not saying that he wasn't overkill. But what I am saying is the man put a half million miles on his truck. We ran it through service. It didn't have anything bad. We sold it again and never heard a word. So somebody bought it, enjoyed it, and continued to enjoy it. So the 5.0 Coyote motor, while you can do a lot to it, it's actually a great engine. It's a very good longevity engine. Not to take anything away from the other ones, but I think still at this point in time, that's the one that everybody's going to say is going to be the half million mile motor that we have in our fleet, aside from a diesel.
2: Yeah, I mean, that thing is just strong. I mean, and Bill drove that thing forever. And he's driving that Ranger right now, and he's doing such a... He's on a road trip right now.
1: He would pull cars. He would go get vehicles on locates and pull it in that half million miles.
4: He still keeps ordering firewood trucks for himself, though.
1: He does. We got a silver one right now.
4: Yep.
1: So that one, I think we're going to do the little GTR with the Pro Charger on that one. So.
4: And this one being a specialty truck as a low, if you've seen the price of any other Ford specialty trucks, they're what, between $80,000 to $150,000,
1: easy.
4: So you're getting a specialty
1: truck. An 801A base Raptor is going to be $79,000, $81,000, depending on maybe sunroof.
4: So you're really getting a lot of value for a specialty truck when it comes to the Lobos, and they have been popular, each one that we've gotten and have sold straight away. So it's not just specials on vehicles that nobody wants and nobody wants to buy. It's specials on vehicles that people are looking for, and they want to just get a good deal on it.
1: Jay Wright, can we get a photo up on social media, on Tallahassee Ford's web, on social media page, Facebook, of the Lobos that he's talking about? Yeah. Gorgeous trucks, great price. Affordability is out there, top of mind. Longevity, the ability to buy something, own it, drive it, enjoy it, not constantly have to be worried about it. That's definitely a vehicle, and it looks good. And we tend to take vehicles around here and customize them and make them what we want out of it. That's a vehicle that it'd be hard to improve on it without blowing the price point way up.
4: Yep.
1: And when we talk about prices,
2: and it's got good-looking wheels.
1: Right off
2: the bat. And the whole thing looks great.
1: When we talk about $15,000 off sticker, this is the real sticker. This is not something with a bunch of junk added onto it. It's the one that came from the factory that you don't tamper with. It's that sticker minus the discount, not off of some inflated list price, right?
4: And this is how you know that's a great truck, right? We have our own techs buying them.
1: It does tell us.
4: The people who work on them, they know what works out well, what doesn't work well. How is the maintenance on it? Can I take care of it easily? If our techs are buying it, that's usually a good sign of approval. You know,
1: something that I'll mention, and I talked about it on the trade walk the other day. I'm still asked very often, people ask me about a vehicle, good vehicle or not a good vehicle, particularly in the used car world. A lot of that's going to be determined by the person's individual experiences with that vehicle, right?
4: Yep.
1: There's going to be a lot that maybe I don't have an individual experience with. So here's what I would say as a market note out there. If you ever really want to know if the vehicle is a good longevity vehicle, ask for the quote for the extended warranty.
4: Mm-hmm.
1: Do we sell warranties? Yes. Do we make money on them? Yes. We also make money when you service them. I would rather it be paid for by a warranty than you. But the reality is the warranty is an insurance policy. It's a lot like us. I could tell you if I bought life insurance when I was young, it would have been cheap. The older I get with a few ailments and potentials of this and that, it is not cheap. It's the opposite. And that's really what happens in the car world. So the insurance companies aren't wrong. They've done the studies. When you want to know, is this a good pre-owned car? Ask the very dealer where you're at. Can I see what an extended warranty for 2 or 3 years looks like on that vehicle? That tells you the truth because they've already done the calculations. They've already checked, and the proof is going to be in the pudding. If you get one of those ones where banks don't like to finance it and warranties are super high, you're being told right there, you're getting, leave that one alone. That ain't the one. It looks good, but let it look good with somebody else.
2: And with having the right warranty on, that gives you peace of mind, doesn't it?
1: Absolutely.
2: You're not coming out of pocket any more money than what you're already doing. So,
1: you can budget,
2: I mean, that peace of mind is something to think about.
4: That's interesting in Florida, too, because you can't change the price of warranties in Florida.
1: No.
4: A lot
1: it's
4: of people
1: regulated.
4: Don't know about that. It is regulated, so the price of the warranty is the price of the warranty. We can't reduce it. We can't increase it.
2: Whether it's an employee, whether it's a customer coming in the street, we all pay the same
1: thing.
2: Me,
1: you, my grandmother pay the same price. That is not the case when you cross the line and you go into Georgia.
4: Yep.
1: In Florida, your warranty extended service contract is regulated by the Department of Insurance. It is not the case when you cross that state line. So here, whatever the price is. There's no adding to it. It would be something else in a separate item. And when you cross that state, we talk about time. We talked about that one where the fellow had a $14,000 warranty. The only cars I know about they're getting a $14,000 warranty and see what people are about to get their feelings hurt, Range Rover, Jaguar, Maserati, mm-hmm. Mitsubishi. Subsequently, Capital One don't like to finance any of them. Why? They want to make sure that their collateral is good.
2: Yeah.
4: And that's an interesting part, right? The banks won't let you buy a warranty on the car. They won't give you enough room to spend that much money to buy a warranty on the car.
1: But I mean, $14,000 is a whole other car.
4: Exactly.
2: Yeah. We're getting discounts.
1: Money. Yeah.
2: I think you said $15,000?
4: That's right.
1: That's it.
2: What?
1: All day long, end of the month, we're rolling into the
2: That's floor. More than an extended warranty.
1: Exactly.
2: Come on.
1: Tell me what else we got, Ish.
4: And we are going back into Explorers. We've actually had a lot of success with Explorers recently just because it's that time in the summer, right?
1: It is.
2: Family trips.
4: You're taking off with your kids, right? You're going on different kind of vacations. You got 4th of July coming up. We just had Memorial Day. You're trying to just enjoy the weekend and have some room, whether you have kids or not. I don't, thank God. First of all. Second of all, you might just need the room, right? Sometimes you want to go somewhere and carry a bunch of stuff with you because you want the things that you like. I like my espresso machine. I want to carry it with me.
1: When you have kids, you're not taking it with you. Good. So there's something else going to take that space, I assure you.
2: Yeah, it's called a bag full of toys.
1: You get away with it once, and your kids have the espresso, and then you'll stop drinking espresso.
4: Oh, God. So we have a 26 Explorer ST. Would you all say an Explorer ST is the best Explorer you can
1: buy? This the performance one, the full ST? Yes, that's
4: performance one.
1: Looks great, and it's fast.
2: Good-looking, right out of the wrapper.
4: And it says Ford Performance, just like a Raptor, just like any other performance vehicle. We're selling this one for $9,000 off.
1: Wow. And what year is it?
4: This is a 26, brand new.
1: So it's not a leftover that's been sitting
2: out
1: there.
2: It's not a 25, it's a 26.
1: It's got flat spots on the tires and all that stuff.
4: It is a 26. So you get the performance, you get the price, and you're buying this Explorer for pretty close to what a base trim level Explorer was last year.
1: If somebody's out there rolling around right now and they were thinking about it, and they were thinking about buying a car, and they kept pushing it off because it takes so long, if they rolled in right now to buy that Explorer, and that's the one they got in mind, how long should it take them to get that done?
4: It should take them between 30 to 60 minutes, as long as we don't get along super good and we're talking all the time. That's what happens, right?
2: Yeah.
4: The deal's in the back, right? The deal's getting done within 30 minutes, but you get along with people, you make friends, you understand the situations, and that's what we spend time on over here.
3: Oh, you end up living here. Not ideal.
1: That's it. Daniel likes us so much he hangs out with us. This is a home away from home.
3: I do my homework here now.
1: We have great Wi-Fi, just so everyone knows. It's like a powerful football field.
3: It is great Wi-Fi. It is great Wi-Fi. Just here for the Wi-Fi. I don't even really like it.
2: What about the coffee? Injury. Are you here for the coffee?
3: Coffee is good.
1: You know, one of those things in the dealership world, we've gone for years where you're upgrading this and you're upgrading that. A lot of it revolves around tools and operating systems. But in today's environment, when you look at the vehicles and what it requires to keep them on the road, we had to upgrade our Wi-Fi.
2: Oh, yeah. That was a big deal.
1: One of the things that becomes so annoying is someone comes in for a recall that's an over-the-air update, and you don't realize it, but it's a lot like when all the kids are on a different Wi-Fi device in the house, and all of a sudden you get that death spiral just going because something's not hooking up. And we ran into that here because that's the way that our world is moving. It's no longer open it up and wrench on it. I mean, it is, but very often it's plug it up first. So we had to actually step way back and get everything set up over here so that we could make sure to have adequate bandwidth so we could get those things done, because we went from 15, 20 mechanics to nearly 50. Each one of them requires a laptop on Wi-Fi with an IDS and the ability to do these on vehicles. So little things as the dealer business evolves. Ish, I don't want to keep you away from the desk. I know we got a ton to do. I know I've tasked you guys on. It's like the smoking the bandit, buddy. We got a long way to go and a short way to get there. You going to get there?
4: We are up to the challenge, so 100%.
1: Okay.
4: That's something car people are never deficient in. That's confidence, right?
2: That's right.
1: That's for sure.
2: Did you have an empanada?
4: Yes, I did. I had a few, actually, and they're so filling.
1: What's the name of that food truck? So I get it right. You say empanada, that's all I'm hearing.
2: That's all I'm hearing, too.
1: Empanada Smiles. Let me tell you.
2: Yeah, Empanada Smiles.
1: I am from Miami. I enjoy great Latin food. I don't mind a traditional empanada that might have a couple of hollow spots. There are no hollow spots in these folks' empanadas. I mean, they're full.
2: And they're really good.
1: They are, all of them. I eat the ham and cheese one, which I normally don't do. It's excellent. So.
4: And usually you have three for what, like an appetizer?
1: Yes.
4: We had three over here. That was a whole meal.
1: Yeah, you can't get the appetizer. I gave half the appetizer away after the fact. Good stuff. So we appreciate them. We enjoy them. They come out here. They hang out with us, feed everybody. And, man, when they talk about the smile, that makes all the sense in the world. That lady at the register is amazing. Everything just works. It's a cool deal.
2: It's good times.
1: Yeah, I appreciate you, bud.
4: All right, thank you, guys.
1: No pressure, no stress, bud. We're counting on you.
4: Thank you, guys.
1: See ya. We're going to take a quick break, folks. We're going to come back up. I wanted to get that segment going because this is a car show. It wouldn't be a car show without car deals. So come by, meet Ish, hang out with him. He'll tell you all about Dubai. Pretty weird. We'll talk about it a little bit more when we get back. We'll see you guys in just a minute.
2: So that was
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1: Welcome back, everybody. I'm Bill McKinney. I am your host with Revved Up with Bill McKinney, here with my friend Andrew Dwarf.
2: Hey, Bill.
1: What's going on?
2: We're back. We're in the showroom. We're having fun today. We're going live.
1: Daniel, give us some wise words of wisdom.
2: Wise words.
3: Very wise.
1: Don't skip practice.
3: No, don't ever skip practice. Fail to prepare and prepare to fail.
1: Man, so much of the sayings that are in sports live in the world of sales. We rely on motivation to get us that next round. You're right.
2: Mm-hmm.
1: If you don't get prepared, then yeah, you're going to get what you weren't looking for, which is a failure. Awesome. Great.
3: I saw something really funny yesterday. I can't say it on air. I probably can't actually if I word it properly, but it was like, I'm going to say it. It was pretty funny. It was like the motivation of like a cracky versus like a motivator. It's like, do you think a cracky's going to wake up today and not get after it?
1: Right.
3: No, they're going to get after it.
1: That's hilarious, right? Folks, we got another guest joining us, Dr. Patton Pennington. What's up, Pat?
9: How's it going, Bill?
1: Come on in, bud. That's good, man. Welcome. Pat, you know Daniel?
3: What's up? How you doing?
9: Nice to meet you.
1: Dr. Pennington. Of course, you know Andrew because we're always calling you and
2: always need you. I'm here for you.
1: Get that call in the evening and say, hey, Pat. You got one of my guys down there in the ER.
10: That's what we're here for.
1: Thanks for coming down, by the way.
10: My pleasure.
1: Are we good on the microphone? Can you hear us both, Will?
9: You good?
1: So we're getting ready to roll into a big holiday weekend. It's going to be a lot of things going on. And I know we talk, you know, often about things that happen in our industries and stuff that we see. And really, there's nobody that I know that's better qualified to come sit down, take the microphone for a minute and say, hey, everyone, have a great weekend. But this is what I see where I work. This is what I see in the emergency room that I'm taking care of because of XYZ. So I'd love for you to chat a little bit about it and just kind of remind everybody to play it safe in certain areas. Is that cool?
10: Yeah, that's good. Well, you know, the holiday kind of starts early this week. Everybody's going to take Friday off, so there's going to be a lot of traveling, I think. You know, one of the things we see that kind of increases this time of year, especially around the 4th, is the three things that come to mind are car wrecks. You know, people drive, traveling more on the interstate, just be weary of it. Nothing's worse in a rush to get there. It'll be there when you get there. So, you know, kids, make sure they're appropriate size, in the car seat appropriately. My wife is a nurse. She always measures our kids, weighs them, make sure everybody's still in a car seat. But I think it does offer a level of safety. The other thing we see a lot is drowning seem to increase. Everybody's at the pool. Everybody's out at the beach. Just be weary of it. You know, children can get away from you real fast. But, you know, riptides, we always have somebody from the coast that comes up on the 4th that thought they could swim against it, you know, gets pulled out farther than they thought. And, you know, just be careful of it. Always, you know, always go to the beach or the pool with somebody else. The other thing we see, you know, that we talked about all the time is fireworks. You know, fireworks can be dangerous. It's very much, it's a gun, basically. It's gunpowder. So, you know, we always have three or four, unfortunately, but there's always some fingers or toes or somebody's hand that should have been, you know, moved away. So, you know what you're doing. Be safety. Read the instructions. Be careful. Don't let children get around fireworks. Sparklers are one of our most common things we see. They get real hot. They burn. They're not appreciative. So, you know, just always use your mind when you think about these things. Be conscious. If you have a moment of hesitation, say, hey, I probably shouldn't do that. You're probably right. But those are the three things I see, you know, and then we'll also talk about make sure you don't get outside, get overheated. Everybody wants to be outside. Some people are a little more inclined to drink, get dehydrated. So, you know, make sure sunscreen's applied. You'd be surprised how many people come to the hospital with just bad sunburns and, you know, have to do stuff. Or they come out and they're dehydrated for a multitude of reasons, didn't drink the water, stay out in the sun all day, those kind of things. So those are the kind of things we see around here this time of year that we're always on have our eyes out for and everything.
1: So that's a lot of good stuff. And you talk about the fireworks and the right hands. Although I hadn't shared the stories with you, I feel like you're talking about my family.
2: I feel like you just brought up something like dehydration. Like last year, we went to the beach, and Kim she was having a good time, just didn't drink enough water. She went outside, let the dog out, and she went down. Boom. Outside. The dog woke her up. She came inside. Went down again. I didn't hear anything. I was sleeping. Dog woke her up again. She finally came to bed and was fine. Dehydration is a big, big deal.
10: It is a big deal. I mean,
2: huge.
10: It'll ruin a weekend.
2: You don't know that you're having it. There's no signs or symptoms.
10: The things you should look for, like you said, you know, if you start to have headaches, that's one of those things. Dark urine is another one of the things you need. And if you feel like your heart rate's getting up, you know, I'm starting to feel my heartbeat. Those are kind of the signs that might be early things you see. But a lot of times what happens is it's not even appreciated until the last moment.
2: Right.
1: So swimming goggles, are they the same as safety goggles?
10: No, not appropriate. Read the label.
1: What about the scuba diving mask? We used to use that when we would race the boats on the river. So our eyelids didn't flip back. We'd put on a scuba mask. Does that work for a safety goggles?
10: That's not a safety goggle.
1: All right. My Costa sunglasses, does that suffice?
10: Those are more appropriate. Sunglasses
1: really?
10: Are more appropriate.
1: Okay,
10: yeah.
1: All right.
10: But, you know, if you're going to, if fireworks, I mean, everybody wants to shoot a bottle rocket. Everybody wants to see a Roman candle. But, you know, just be careful. I mean, you know, growing up, we shot these things to each other. That was not a good idea.
1: Mm-hmm.
10: Not a good idea.
1: Layer up, you know, and then do the, the Roman candle fights.
10: Yeah.
1: And I remember right out of the gate, I had mine backwards. Shot myself right in the chest with like three sweaters so it stayed there and burned.
2: I had one blow up in my hand.
1: I didn't grow chest hair until I was like 30 because of that.
2: I had one blow up in my hand. I felt like my hand, something happened. But nothing happened. I was just scared, and it's just the shock happened.
1: It's all that stuff. The other part, you know, about paying attention with the kids and watching, I talk about all the time, especially, you know, having two. Whoever said having two is easier than having one, I think they lied. What do you think? Are they lying to us?
10: Everybody says, you know, one, it's 2-to-1 coverage. Two, man on man. Three, you're playing zone. You're playing zone by three. Or bikes, you know, that's where you are.
1: Yeah, we get out of the car somewhere, and my kids go, it's poof.
10: Yeah.
1: And my wife and I, we stutter step. We're like, you know, they just ran a play on us.
10: Yeah.
1: You know, so it's two and one goes this way. Y'all stay together. Hold each other's hand. Poof.
10: Move.
2: And when you have one, they're like, well, I just want to be with you.
1: Yeah.
2: And hang out with you. Yeah. You're my friend.
1: They're looking for candy.
2: Yeah.
1: Yeah, they're looking to try to work us into getting a sweet cake.
10: Yeah, it seems like when you have kids, everything's a death trap, kind of. You know, you parking lot of Target, death trap. You know, all these things you don't think of.
1: Yep. So you see a lot of the parents in it. I'm going to ask you a question that's on my mind. So this is my second time having children. My oldest ones are, you know, 33, 27. You know, I've got a grandson. They're parents. I often talk about with Michael, I was a kid when my first kid was born, so I had the same level of energy, but I didn't have the fear of life yet. I hadn't lived enough life to know how fragile it is, so I wasn't as afraid. Now, you know, I have, I don't know if I have more patience, but I damn sure have more fear of what life has to offer, I guess. And that one keeps me constant.
10: You know, I've been in the medical profession field for about 20 years. The things that frighten me now as a parent, they didn't frighten me whenever I didn't have kids. And you, like I said, everything's like a death trap. You know, I really want to get in the, I really want to get them in the grocery cart. They flip over. You know, these things. So it is, your mind goes to places you didn't before, like you talked about. Mm-hmm. Especially as you get older, you see things. And it feels like there's always ways, you know, we have the saying, because we're in Florida, everybody, we have an award we give out for trauma every year. It's called the Florida Man. And, like, who did the dumbest thing to get injured? You wouldn't believe it. But it's
1: award. My family are in that
3: Hall of Fame. Won it.
2: I probably should have won it.
3: I get a lot of comments on my social media about the Florida Man. I don't know what it is. So this is news.
1: Yeah, all
10: so,
1: right.
10: Yeah, it's typical. We have a large trauma network in Florida. All the large hospitals, us, they're included, you know, TMH, UF, those kind of places, one in Pensacola, and we have a meeting about every 6 months, and one of the things we go over is the Florida Man, and it's this people bring up the weird and wackiest stories of how somebody got hurt.
2: This has got to be great.
10: It is great. Like, there's pictures that come with it and everything. It's just amazing how, like, things that you wouldn't think are benign processes can get hurt. And it's like, you know.
2: How did that happen? There's got to be. Is there video?
10: We present. Like, it's like a formal thing. I mean, we're sitting up there with ties on, trying to keep a straight face.
2: We got, you know, PowerPoints going on?
10: Yeah, like, somebody did what with their lawnmower? I mean, it's PowerPoint. It's a big thing.
2: This is gold. Are you kidding me?
10: Yeah, I mean, like, so, you know, we get x-rays of things. So you're like, how did that happen? How's that person walking around? The most recent.

0: That's why you're supposed to wear hard hats.
1: Yeah.
0: Because it don't happen until it does.
1: Yeah.
0: So, Patton, I want to submit 2 years ago for the Florida man when I thought I got bit by a snake in my front yard. Trimming a branch on the Crepe Myrtle.
1: We'll put you in nominations.
0: It was Christmas morning, Christmas Eve.
1: And see, that's Florida Christmas. Man right there, because that's like things that happen that shouldn't happen in Florida.
0: I thought I ruined Christmas for the kids. I leaned up against the garage. I put a hurricane strap on my leg to slow down the bleed, and I drew a circle. I'm like, I don't taste anything weird in my saliva. I'm coherent. Maybe it was a dry bite. It hurt so bad.
2: He said a dry bite.
0: I was all, you know, about getting in your head, way in my head. I was like, man, I've run Christmas for the kids because of that one stray branch that I should have left alone. Now here I sit, snake bit. They're going to be sitting next to dad in the ER. So I'm trying to think, do I really have to go, or can I just get sick? Can it just work its way out? If it gets any more red, I'm going to call Patton.
1: And I know the worst thing is, you're like, my wife told me not to do this today.
0: 100%.
1: And I think this day.
0: She said over the speaker. She was looking at the security camera. She said, put it away. Come inside. Okay, babe, I'm on my way. Anyway, I think I've
2: done.
0: Well, it's always good to hear those things, and I appreciate it. I know it's changing subject right back to it real quick, but it just gets out of hand. We start to having fun. I'd probably lead the way. We have a couple too many beers. We're in our yard, in our house. How bad can it go?
1: Yep.
0: You know how bad it can go. You see it.
1: I mean, we see a lot of golf carts. You know, kind of we've talked about this before. Golf carts are kind of the death trap, too. You know, somebody gets riding around, going too fast, fall off the back. We probably see 20, 30 of these a year. Hit their head, you know, stuff like that. Kids roll over. I was on last night, and we had a kid that was on ATV without a helmet, you know. Worry about it. I mean, come combustible engine. You're like, well, what was he talking about? He's giving me a lecture.
0: Like a extremely powerful wrecking ball in a heartbeat. Like with my kids, when I let them drive around the neighborhood, we drive in my gas cart because it doesn't accelerate as fast and I can control it quicker.
2: Right.
0: I'll let Ellis steer it and I'll work the gas and the brake. But the electric one, man, I mean, they bump that gas pedal. I mean, I saw an electric gas cart total a Cadillac.
1: Yeah.
2: Oh, yeah. Yeah. The thing doesn't weigh like 8 pounds. It weighs some serious.
0: So you're right. We get to forgetting about it, and you know what I mean? Because it's not a full size car. Next thing you know, it's half the darn weight of it and doing as much damage because it's in a place it shouldn't be. Yeah.
1: The doors, no.
0: Yeah. When you talk about people falling out, that was Tommy. He's always falling out.
1: Yeah.
0: And them speed bumps in Golden Eagle.
1: They snuck up out of nowhere.
0: You remember them HOAs? You're like, the speed bumps are now so high, it bottoms out the fire truck. We missed the point. Anyhow, where are we at, John? How are we looking on time?
3: You want to take a break? You can.
0: No, it's up to you. Patton, can I ask you a question? Can we get off the medical side?
1: Whatever you want.
0: How do you enjoy mobile service here at Tallahassee Ford?
1: It's amazing. With my busy schedule and everything, they come out. You know, I have two cars. I have a work truck and a nice truck to take the wife out. And they come, post-call, I'm at the house sleeping. Last thing I want to do, they're there, don't even notice. Like, my wife takes care of the schedule. It's amazing. Every time I have a friend that's in the same field, it's like, man, you know, your post call, you're up to 5 o'clock all night. You know, go home. That's the last thing you want to do. So I think it's good. It keeps my truck running. I get a service on a regular basis, and I don't notice any headache at all. So I really appreciate it. Like, it's a game changer for me. My day is off.
0: Awesome. We waded into it. We just weren't sure. Getting into something new, it's different. You're like, man, we're not servicing to the level we want to service in the dealership. Now we're going to do it mobile, you know, and you get in your head there. What if they spill the oil? What if they this? What if they that?
2: Yeah, well, and then you have customers that say, they go, how are you going to lift the vehicle up?
0: Right.
2: What's going on? You're really going to do a service at my house like this?
0: The technology is out there, and little by little, we've been able to find a way to kind of mesh what we're doing with the marketplace. And you're somebody I always use as an example. When you have a relationship with your doctor knows things other than what is the particular ailment at the moment. Fair? We talked about it in sports, a baseline. When there's a baseline, you know what's going up and down. It's the same thing on your car. When you're getting things done at the same place, there's more history, there's more knowledge, there's more direct connected knowledge. When you have the same person coming out to see you, you get to the point where I know what you do. You text your door code to our guys.
1: Yeah.
0: They service your truck, lock your keys in it, disappear, and you're never bothered. And that only happens when there's a lengthier relationship that's established, because that takes trust on your part as a consumer that they won't do something as simple as leave your truck unlocked. They could have done everything perfect, but leave it unlocked. But getting through the things that aren't perfect and with the idea of forging a better relationship is how those things work out long term. So I always use it as an example because I know it worked for you, and because of our friendship, it really allowed us to kind of get started as a pilot by doing it.
1: I mean, it's amazing. It's hard to, you know, like I said, everybody that I know, even people that don't drive Fords, I was like, man, the guy, they do a good job. They come

0: out there, everything's done, you know, not wasting time. They're, you know, not knocking on the door or anything like that. So there's people that I recommend everybody that, you know, that I know that, because we bring it up, busy schedule. You know, kids don't want to do it on a Saturday. Yep. So it's amazing.
1: And the good thing is, like you said, it doesn't have to be a Ford. It can be any maker model. We'll do them all, big or small.
2: Because I'll say, as much as we haven't succeeded, we sure tried. And I know you're a Ford man, but Erica, she likes that GMC.
0: I know, but you know where to get a car service. And, you know, the other thing is, it makes the wife happy, too. You know, both things are done.
2: Exactly.
1: Because she doesn't have anything to do.
0: No, she doesn't have anything to do. Who wants to take the car seats out and put them somewhere else? I mean, we're done.
1: Yeah. Especially three of them.
2: I'll just catch a ride. I know. You get me switching cars, I'll catch a ride from somebody. I'll start walking. You know what I mean? And I can fit in the car seats. They're so big now.
0: I know.
2: Anyhow, well, I appreciate you, Pat, and I thank you for taking some time to come out and talk with us. And I hope that fell upon some ears out there that'll just think real quick for that last minute and make sure everything's right and tight before we let the fireworks fly and the festivities begin.
0: Just buckle up and, you know, put your kids where they need to be and keep an eye on them.
2: Right on. You coming out to GE this year on the 3rd?
0: I want to try.
2: Right on. We'll be looking for you there.
0: All right. Well, thank you again.
2: You got it. We ready for a break, John? All right, everybody. I'm your host, Bill McKinney. We got Dr. Patton Pennington, Daniel Hughes, best punter in the world, and Ragnar, Andrew Dwarf, the Viking. We'll see you guys in just a minute.
1: Sounds good.
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5: This is meteorologist Paul Trombley with your Real Talk 93.3 weather update. Sunshine mixed with clouds at times this afternoon with a slight chance of thunderstorms. Daytime highs approaching 93, winds out of the southwest around 5 miles per hour. Mainly clear skies tonight, slight chance of thunderstorms, lows around 76. Daytime highs approaching 95 tomorrow, mainly sunny. 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
3: July 9, 1755, near Fort Duquesne, now the city of Pittsburgh. A 23-year-old British officer leads his troops in battle during the French and Indian War. Though fired upon repeatedly, this young lieutenant colonel remained unharmed to the disbelief of the native warriors. 15 years later, a respected chief sat over a council fire as he told all those listening, "The Great Spirit protects this man. He will become the chief of nations, and a people yet unborn will hail him as the founder of a mighty empire." 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

0: the street having a good time. That's not the best place to meet you, is it?
1: No, that's not.
0: But if they do, they're in good hands, aren't they?
1: I think between the healthcare system and my partners, they're in good hands.
0: Indeed. We have Daniel Hughes, the greatest punter in the world for Florida State, here hanging out.
2: There you go.
0: Welcome back.
2: Thanks, Bill.
0: And then we have Miss Loran Osley. How you doing?
3: I'm doing great. Thanks for having me.
0: Thanks for being here. So you're running for mayor here locally.
3: I'm running for mayor here locally.
0: Can I ask you a couple of questions?
3: Sure.
0: I'll preface it first. I don't know much about anything in politics, and when we met a couple of weeks ago, I talked about it briefly. I get busy working.
3: Right.
0: I don't think that I'm unlike a lot of people. I think. I'm busy working. Stuff goes on. I have no idea. We have people elected. And, you know, admittedly, on my part, you know, I probably grew up hearing the same thing everyone else did. Get out there and vote, right? You can't say nothing if you don't vote. But in all honesty, I didn't vote till much later on in life because I was busy.
3: And you want to know what you're voting on.
0: Yeah. You don't always work for a place that, you know, feels like you should take off to go stand in line to vote, right? Because
3: right.
0: That's what happened in my world. Down in Miami, you're busy, you're busy, you're busy.
3: Right.
0: And you look up and all of a sudden, all these people are in positions and you don't know their name, know what they stand for, know how they got there because you were focused on work and so on and so forth. And then one day, all of a sudden, it does kind of become important, right?
3: Yeah. Yeah.
0: So I've heard a lot about the mayoral candidacy here in Tallahassee. And, you know, there's one person that seems to dominate social media, right? But there are so many things that I hear, and the truth is I don't know. What can you do, in all fairness, for me as a business owner or for me as a citizen here, what can you do as mayor to have a direct impact and effect on me when I see things like the development that goes on out there? You know, I got both sides of it. I like development, but I like responsible development as well. You know what I mean? I'm from Miami. I know what happens when you're recklessly irresponsible,
3: right.
0: But also know what happens when you do it properly. It works. You know, it works. But when there's all these things that are made about you're going to do this and I'm going to do that and I'm going to... Can a mayor really have that much effect on us in
3: a
0: term?
3: To me, the important thing here is, so, you know, I've been in public service for a long time. I've represented Tallahassee in the legislature and spent a lot of time working with both sides to bring common solutions to problems.
0: Mm-hmm.
3: I think that's what people really care about.
0: Mm-hmm.
3: We just want to get our questions answered and answer people's solve people's problems, improve people's lives. And, you know, the city of Tallahassee is responsible for our electric, mm-hmm. and, you know, all of our utilities. But the bottom line, you know, the growth is a big issue right now. There's no question about that. And it's really important that there is a balance, just like you said, between growth and making sure it's balanced and smart growth.
0: Mm-hmm.
3: We're not Tallahassee. You know, Florida is growing exponentially. We are the capital of Florida. And we are not growing.
0: Mm-hmm.
3: And there are many people that think that's a great thing, that we're just going to keep everything the way that it is. But unfortunately, what that means is that our kids aren't going to have jobs here.
0: Mm-hmm.
3: And they're not going to have places to live. And we're going to have an airport that doesn't serve us because there's not enough people to serve it. Those are things that have to come with growth, but smart. But to me, it's really important to talk about doing it in the right way.
0: I always talk about good, engaging conversations. I talk about that in sales because a lot of the conversations in sales aren't good, engaging conversations. They are pointed conversations about what can either benefit me or you having them from your point of what can benefit you. And that's not a good, engaging conversation. Engaging is this part of it, right? And you're right. From my point of view, I wasn't involved in politics for the vast majority of my life. I'm still really not. But then when I started looking at it, what I didn't like was what I saw, which was sometimes it seems like the inability to actually get along. And I equate that to business. That was a big part of my job for a long time, was fixing underperforming stores. And what I often found was there was a lot of great people and a lot of great ideas under one rooftop, but the leadership or somewhere in the fabric, no one got them to get along together and understand that it's cool to disagree and we don't have to come to an absolute conclusion today, but we can still make some progress. And so, I mean, I don't know. Just take more of a responsible person with a tender hand. And I don't know you. I'm asking, are you that person?
3: The bottom line, you know, even from everyone sitting at the table, from football, I guess, from the medical community, from politics, from the car dealership, we don't all get along on everything.
0: Mm-hmm.
3: But we all try to find things that we do get along on. And to me, moving this community forward, it doesn't have to be about things that we disagree on. Let's figure out what we can agree on and agree on that and push us forward.
0: When the folks around are empowered to have a good, engaging conversation, things happen. I got two instances where I can talk about a way they were handled, and it's the same. It's not going to be in politics, but it's the same that happened. We had an issue pop up this week with a business owner in town that had a Ford Super Duty vehicle, a diesel, that needs a fuel system. We've seen those happen, and they're disheartening because they're expensive. Yeah. When they need a fuel system in them, it's pricey. And very often, the manufacturer doesn't cover it because it's going to fall under some sort of a neglect or customer responsibility, whatever the case may be. We'll fight it. We'll do what we can to push the buttons to the manufacturer. But the business owner was very upset and lashed out right away. And the reality was this. The good, engaging conversation would have made none of that necessary.
3: Right.
0: The truck didn't come from here. It was bought from North Carolina. It was presented to the business owner in one way, but the reality was it was in North Carolina from the years that it was there. What happened in North Carolina, like 21, 22, 23?
3: Hurricanes, flooding, bad flooding.
0: Yeah. Rust don't happen overnight, especially in a fuel tank of a Super Duty.
3: Yeah.
0: So as we got down to the conversation, as far as on our end, we began to get a better picture of what happened, even though it wasn't ours. But a good, engaging conversation up front could have helped that. But when the person's not ready, when it's a prove you wrong rather than prove us all right kind of a position, none of that gets settled. So it gets real messy and stinky first. Then you wind up getting to the right conclusion, right? So that's what I talk about good, engaging conversations and folks' willingness to listen rather than just, it's just going to be my way and just be right. And that's, I guess, what I kind of feel like where politics is. It seems like I get the same answer, or I'm sorry, I get multiple answers for the same question. And that's the part, I guess, is just a regular person out here in the streets. It's just like, what do we listen to? You know, I'm busy. I got a lot of other stuff to research to keep 132 people successfully employed. You know what I mean?
3: Yeah. But and you mentioned social media. I mean, the bottom line is people's lives are, many people's lives are driven by what's on their phone.
0: Mm-hmm.
3: They listen to who they want to listen to, their influencers, whatever, not really listening to news, and the algorithms are driven by content.
0: Mm-hmm.
3: Good content, bad content, it doesn't matter. If you're out there saying no all the time, you're going to get a lot of followers.
0: Mm-hmm.
3: You're going to have a strong algorithm or whatever it's called. But the bottom line to me is, I mean, do you want to throw bombs or do you want to try to find solutions? And that's what I've done my whole life, working for kids, working for the South Side of Tallahassee, bringing money for Cascades, doing the things that actually have moved this community forward. Mm-hmm. And that's what I'd like to keep doing.
0: Awesome. Anything in particular you want to chat about? The microphone is yours for the next few minutes.
3: Well, no, I heard y'all talking about cars, and my husband said, why are you going to a car show? You don't know about cars. I said, well, you know what? The first vehicle I ever owned was from this place. It's an F-150.
0: No kidding.
3: Because I rode horses, and I needed it to pull my horses. So that's what I drove for all through college. I drove a green and white pickup truck.
0: No kidding. That's one of the neat things about Tallahassee. And then this old weathered logo that we got, it was actually on a tailgate bench that we have.
3: Oh, yeah.
0: A friend, just kind of an old-timer that I met in the parks lane, he chimes in on social media once in a while, but he sent a picture of that tailgate bench off Facebook Marketplace. He goes, Bill, you probably like it for your dealer. And that's when I saw that old logo since 1926.
3: Yeah.
0: And it's neat hearing your story.
3: That
0: people
3: wasn't,
0: pop
3: it wasn't
0: in.
3: 1926. Just be clear.
0: Full disclosure, yes.
3: Your listeners are like, what is a politician doing on there? But let's talk about something besides politics.
0: Indeed. That's Tallahassee, and the neatness of Tallahassee, the uniqueness here is when we kind of started putting that out there, we started meeting people, and the stories that I heard were cool. We talk about sports. I had a fella come in here and tell me all about the original owners used to be friends with Bobby Bowden and told me about the time when he sent the porters to pull out the carpet of his house, how they used to throw the football to each other out back and things like that. That's Tallahassee.
3: That's cool.
0: You just don't never know who you're talking to and where they were at that time. Another fella pop in here and tell me that he was a porter here. I started as a porter in the car business. That's usually your entry-level spot, emptying the trash, picking up cigarette butts and stuff like that. And he says, I was a porter there when I was 11. I think he said 11 years old. I was like, okay, well, I mean, that certainly violates some rules today. And he goes, and I used to drive the cars around, too. I'm like, okay, a few more rules. But, you know, again, we talked on a show before when, you know, the world was different back then, right? But that's the uniqueness of Tallahassee, and some of the neatnesses here is you meet people, and there's a lifetime of experiences that are connected to. And when you have a Ford dealership in a town like Tallahassee, yes, you are in the fabric of the community, whether you want to be or not. Part of it's there just by default, I think.
3: Well, I'd love to ask you a question.
0: Please.
3: Both of you, all of you, what brought you to Tallahassee?
0: I found Tallahassee when I initially saw Tallahassee. I was too young to care. I came up here. My oldest cousin went to Florida State on a track scholarship.
3: Okay.
0: And I came up here one Christmas holiday with him, one Christmas break, and we actually washed cars at Soapy's, is still there, out of Capitol. I was so cold. I mean, we're from Miami. We weren't ready.
3: Right.
0: It was so cold when them cars came out. I catch for the dryer. My hands were so cold. So that was that part, right? And that, so it was, I mean, my highlights of remembering that, it's not political. It would have been washing cars and Keystone beer.
3: Right.
0: That's what we could afford way back then. And the next part was about 14 years ago when I left AutoNation. I came up here, and this dealership fit the line for my non-compete for 1 year and 1 day and 100-mile radius non-competing franchise up or down.
3: So we got lucky for that reason.
0: I did. I was literally sitting home watching a Florida State, Florida football game when the phone rang and the conversation started. And my wife, for a lot of our career, was actually the breadwinner. And I told her, I said, babe, what do you think about going to Tallahassee? And she was doing something. I don't think she tuned too much into it. Next thing I know, I was coming up here. And so I got to know Tallahassee, and I never forgot about it. And then we had kids. And we had left Miami. I didn't want to raise our children in Miami. And we were in Ocala. We were chilling. We lived right there by the World Equestrian Center. The dealership was right across the tree line. I could ride my Polaris Ranger to work or my skateboard, which is always a crack up. And then the phone rang about an opportunity here. And I said something to my wife about it, and her demeanor was different than it was. She was tuned into it. Next thing I know, we were here.
3: So she made the actual decision.
0: Yes, I think it was. I certainly wasn't ready to retire.
3: Yeah.
0: And, you know, I'm a busybody, and Tallahassee seems like a great place to raise a family. And I remember how much fun we had, and I thought it'd be cool to have some kids growing up here. We could actually be in the community. And that's why we're here, and that's why we're staying. As we said, wherever the kids start school is where we're going to be,
3: yeah.
0: Whether it was here or Ocala, so Tallahassee
3: is. How long
0: have
3: you been here?
1: So I've been here 6 years. I remember being a kid. Like, I'm from South Georgia originally. But I remember driving over to the Governor Square Mall to go shopping for school, stopping at the Olive Garden. It's right there by the Capitol, and driving back. And then my wife was a little bit of town, and I did training in Georgia, Louisiana, South Carolina. And then a job opportunity came. She said, we need to go closer because the hospital here didn't have devoted trauma surgeons. So me and another guy who also felt it's like my kind of bash brothers from Ducks, because we came here together about six years ago. We came because there was an opportunity, and my wife's family lives from Madison, so we have kids. I wouldn't think of anywhere else I want to raise them. It's nice, you know. It's one of those places you got everything you need. It does need to grow, but you know you can be out of the country in 20 mm-hmm. minutes, which is really nice.
3: That's right.
1: So I'm happy being here 6 years, and if I have my way, I won't ever leave.
0: Yeah.
3: Love that. Your kids have to find a job that's important.
1: Yeah.
3: How about you? How do you like it here?
2: I love Tallahassee.
3: Yeah?
2: Yeah, I love it, yeah. Came to America 3 years ago initially. San Francisco, my first season, then New Mexico. And then I had a really good season last year personally and with the team as well. And then I got a phone call at 8 a.m. when the portal opened. It's Florida State. Pretty much committed, like, on the spot.
3: Okay.
2: Yeah, before the visit.
3: Are you going to stay?
2: Oh, yeah, I'm not going anywhere. I've got 3 years left. Five came through, so I'm here.
3: I love it. That's what I mean. I'm trying to have these conversations with as many people as possible. Let's talk Tallahassee. Like, why and what do we need to do to move forward so that we can stay and our kids have a reason to stay?
0: We talked a little bit about it. It wasn't political. It was just business. We talked about it from having an electric company from that position and
3: right.
0: Things that I see that are challenges here. I was coming in today and saw a tree branch drop in front of the vehicles on Thomasville Road. Do I love the canopy? Absolutely. But you still have the responsibility to take care of it, right? My thoughts were if I had a canopy that came from my house over a drive, I'd probably be responsible to take care of it. So there's that part where they talk about development to some degree. Developing and addressing, I think, are different. Is that fair? And that's the only part that I would say is I see that from the electric company's position, and we talked about it, whether I'm doing the repairs after or whether I'm doing the work ahead of the time, it still comes to me. I would rather us not go through some of the challenges that are presented just to get to the after the work. Does that make sense?
3: Yeah,
0: I'm saying it because I mean I know what it's like here when we were without power for a good solid week. I know when, and I always say it wrong. Is it Indian Acres or Indian Arrowhead?
3: Indian Head. Yeah.
0: Okay. When they were without power and we sent the electric trucks over there to run some houses, they were without power for a long time. And so some of those things, again, you know, addressing them and being responsible to them, I think is important. It stops future problems from happening,
3: right,
0: so that we don't have squabbles of what's right or wrong, right? It's just taken care of, you know?
3: Yep.
0: So those are my thoughts on it. And then, like I say, I hear a lot about what is the mayor going to do? What can the mayor do? I guess what would be the first thing that you would do when you hop in there, I guess, if everything went your way and then you're in the seat. And I know when you get there, you got to have people working with you, too. If everybody's working against you, nothing really gets accomplished right. Either. There's that side, right?
3: Well, we have a big reset button to push because there's going to be a new commission no matter what. There's going to be a new city manager. And this is, you know, it's an important city manager. It's an important job in a city that has so many services like Tallahassee does.
0: Mm-hmm.
3: So to me, I go back to civility. That's, I mean, I'm no matter who is elected, we're going to all be figure out what we can find together to move this community mm-hmm. forward. I think everybody's worried about affordability. You know, prices are rising on everything. I mean, I don't know how much the city can actually do about that, mm-hmm. but addressing that and realizing it is important.
0: Mm-hmm.
3: You know, there's a big issue with the property taxes. The property tax bill going to pass? If it does, it has to have 60% of voters to really change the homestead exemption, which is, I understand why people are looking at it, but it would make a big impact on the city and the county, and we need to think about both sides of that. So, you know,
0: is it okay to have an opinion on both sides? Is it okay to be for both sides on things?
3: Of course.
0: Right? I think that's part of it, too. I feel like I see people dig in, and I'm thinking, like, I can kind of see a little bit of both of that.
3: Yeah.
0: And that leaves me feeling like, okay, what do I do?
3: Most people are. Everybody, you see both sides, and you have to, I mean, unless you're an elected official, you probably don't have to actually make a decision on things.
0: Right.
3: If you're in this position, you have to say, but my entire career in the legislature, it's whatever happens. Typically, if we pass a good bill, there's some people that are okay, happy, and some people that are a little bit not. That usually means it's a good piece of legislation if no one is 100% happy.
0: Right.
3: Because everybody got a little bit.
0: That's something, too, I think that's easy to lose sight of is that, you know, there does have to be disagreement. That's kind of the fabric of it, right? You're supposed to have some different sides and opinions and views of it. If it's all one-sided, we've got other problems.
3: That's right.
0: When I started paying attention to politics, I started to get a little concerned because, like when Daniel and I, we talk about sports, I said that the car business is my sport. I'm too small to be an athlete, you know, but my heart doesn't know that. And the business arena became where I would try to compete, right? And so when I think about what my job was at one point to fix broken and underperforming departments, what I would think about is the mentality of some of the folks who'd be there. So sometimes you get there and you got a great person that has an idea for the change that would be the catalyst to get this going. But sometimes when it gets too sticky and too contentious, it's let's just start all over. And I feel like sometimes people think, let's just start all over with somebody new and all that and all that. But sometimes you don't know what you're getting. And we got to be careful of that because I've seen that too, where they blow a whole store out and then they bring in somebody else. And it's for something I think is getting actually ready to happen at a store here in town. And they'll bring in folks from not local that don't have an understanding, that don't have a feel or a pulse for the community, right, wrong, or different. They got no touch in the fabric, and it rolls completely backwards. And so I'd hate to see that happen in politics, because if it's a dealer, that affects them. And when that affects them, it usually affects me in a good way, because I get the customers, the business to bleed off, right? But in politics, it could be different, because decisions can be made that are broad-reaching and blood blanket, you know? So I don't know where that fits into it other than a caution on my side that I've seen that in business where sometimes it feels like, man, let's just start over. And that's not always the right thing. You lose a lot of knowledge that's necessary that unfortunately the time you find it is actually when you need it.
3: Yeah.
0: You know?
3: Well, you talk about athletics and we have a trauma surgeon here. And, you know, I had a big, pretty serious accident less than 2 years ago. Well, I almost died. I mean, I was in an Ironman and I had a bike accident, and I'm very blessed and grateful and fortunate to be here. But I mean, you kind of
4: Florida man. What'd you do to yourself this time?
5: Disney World. Me and Hank, my emotional sport alligator, we did it all.
4: Please tell me you weren't swimming in the Seven Seas Lagoon again.
5: Well, not this time. We rode the monorail to the Magic Kingdom, hit Space Mountain, crushed some turkey legs, and we washed it down with a couple of Dole Whips. And the best part, the Country Bear Jamboree.
4: Sounds like a great day so far. What happened?
5: Well, we're running late, and I'm sprinting to the front row of the show, and it starts, and the music's playing, and crowds are clapping. I got carried away. I got this bright idea. I'm going to stage dive to Hank. I jump. Hank tried to catch me, and pop, my back went out midair.
4: Well, I'm glad you came, because Dr. Finn's going to get you fixed right up.
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0: You know what I mean? But the reality is don't let that fear up front stop you in your tracks, because you never know that person that might actually need to hear that.
3: Yeah, for sure.
0: So that's good stuff. Well, cool. I think we're getting ready to take a little break. Have a look at John. All right, folks, we're going to sail out of here with a little break on Revved Up with Bill McKinney. And we've had a few minutes with Miss Lorraine Osley, our friend Daniel Hughes, and my friend Patton Pennington. We'll be right back.
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10: July 9, 1755, near Fort Duquesne, now the city of Pittsburgh. A 23-year-old British officer leads his troops in battle during the French and Indian War. Though fired upon repeatedly, this young lieutenant colonel remained unharmed to the disbelief of the native warriors. 15 years later, a respected chief sat over a council fire as he told all those listening, "The Great Spirit protects this man. He will become the chief of nations, and a people yet unborn will hail him as the founder of a mighty empire." 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
1: Welcome back, Tallahassee. We are well into the second hour with Revved Up with Bill McKinney. I'm here with my friend Daniel Hughes, the greatest punter in the world.
2: What's up, Bill?
1: What's going on? We're also joined by Greg Tisch, DJ radio, DJ personality extraordinaire.
3: Good morning. Good afternoon. Jeez, right, I keep thinking it's a good morning. Good afternoon.
1: It's been going on like that, right?
3: I'm full of empanadas.
1: Those empanadas are fantastic.
3: They are. You weren't lying about the no pockets in there.
1: They did not skimp on it. When they said a smile, how sweet is she?
3: So nice.
1: Right?
3: So nice. She got her Argentinian jersey on, so we're out there talking football. They're so nice. So nice.
1: Hold on. Football in Australia, what shape is the ball?
2: It's three different shapes. We have the soccer ball, we have the rugby ball, and Australian rules football as well.
1: And they're all called football?
2: All called football. Well, soccer's soccer, rugby's rugby, football is like our version of football.
1: Okay, all right.
3: Who are the guys with the big pom-poms? They do the either the both hands down or one hand down.
2: Yeah,
3: that's Australian rules football.
2: That's what I used to play, Australian rules football.
3: Oh, I love that sport.
2: AFL.
1: What is that?
2: Australian rules football, AFL.
1: Okay.
2: I'll put you on later.
3: That's fantastic.
1: Is it Argentina? Is where they're from?
3: Argentina, yeah.
1: What's their football like in Argentina?
2: Soccer.
3: Well, they're defending world champs.
1: Okay.
3: Or they won the World Cup.
1: Does that mean that they have the true definition of football?
3: That's the true definition.
1: Man, I forgot to ask Dr. Pennington when he was here. We got to call him. Andrew, call Patton and ask him. I meant to ask him on air. I need somebody. I have the answer. The idiopathic osteoarthritis. It's been going on the Revved Up with Bill McKinney. Who can break down idiopathic ocular rectitis?
3: You can.
1: I can. Do you want to know what it stands for? It's a crazy person's eye nerve crossed their behind nerve, and they gave them a plain, crappy outlook on things. It would be idiopathic ocular rectitis.
3: Okay. So social media.
1: Yeah.
3: Except for Dan.
1: It can happen. No, he's cool. He's rocking.
3: Yeah, I love his.
1: He's motivational.
3: I started following him on TikTok before y'all got involved. And then just love following him and seeing all the great stuff that he's discovering about town, whether going up or watching him do his workouts. It's awesome following him. Man.
2: Appreciate it.
1: Daniel and our new controller, who's not here with the big beard, Kevin, those two have found everything in Tallahassee, like all the spots. Your guys got them down. You could be the local tour guides for it.
2: It could be.
1: So I wanted to talk a little bit something. I'll borrow your ear. And I know that you get deep into some of the subjects. Some of this stuff you'll see really more from a consumer standpoint, I think, in the U.S. How long have you been in the U.S. now? 3 years?
2: 3.5 years.
1: So you still have kind of the consumer's eye, and I know you have a business mindset. Mm-hmm. That was something that I think a lot of people don't realize, but just in talking to you, you definitely have the mindset of a businessman, so I appreciate those conversations. One of the things I want to talk about is something that appears to be the nemesis for franchise dealers in today's environment is Carvana. It either paralyzes them, where they fall into being paralyzed by fear, or they fall into being paralyzed by paralysis by analysis. They're trying so hard to understand what are they doing that they literally don't do anything themselves. And
2: Carvana. What's that?
1: So Carvana started off before we really caught on to them. They were building what looked like a big token vending machine on the side of the expressway.
3: It's vending machine cars.
1: Yeah. You drop your token and it drops it down to you. And okay, from an optic standpoint, I mean, it does everything in the world it's supposed to do. It gets your attention. Whenever they came out, they were well known, right? So when you think about it today, they've been a dominating force in the auto industry, primarily in the pre-owned world. Here, of recent, they begin to dive into some of the franchise stuff by buying a couple of the Chrysler stores. Chrysler, we don't know, man. Chrysler's been owned by everybody. More recent has been FCA, which is Fiat Chrysler Automobiles, and now it is Stellantis, which is Peugeot. So I'm sure I'm going to see, when you see a manufacturer and when they're looking for someone that's going to buy a franchise, they're looking for the ability to perform, but they're also looking for the financial structure to make sure that you're sound. Can you do it? Do you have enough? Do you got enough in the reserves to cover if something don't go right? Do you have enough for parts on the shelf? Do you have $20 million of inventory and new cars to sit outside, plus payoff on your trade in and out and things like that? They'll look at that. Carvana has it. They got big money, right? So a lot of people have had the question, how is Carvana staying operational if they don't have a new car franchise to support them by way of giving them pre-owned vehicles on trade, which is how you ideally would self-support yourself and the dealership. Well, they don't have that. They're a used car. And typically, your trade that comes in on a used car may have very likely ran its retail life. It's kind of done. It winds up in the So how are they doing it? They've gotten excellent at the buying game. They've really found a lot of the holes that the typical dealership was either bad at because they were bad at it, or bad at it because they were unwilling to participate in it, or bad at it because they were fearful, or bad at it because they just didn't dedicate the time or resources towards it. One of them was when they started buying cars off the street, it changed the behavior of the rest of the automotive industry. And the reason why was they were a lot like CarMax. CarMax, you could go in and buy a car, and you, or sell your car, and you got a check. Carvana continued that. The dealership world is, we're very good at taking money, but we're very bad at writing checks out to give away money. It's like the opposite of the business model. So it shined a light on a big empty void in the franchise world, and it made us start looking, okay, well, if we want to broaden our business, you have to have things to sell. That's what I learned very early on and working at Piggly Wiggly as a teenager. If the shell's empty, there is no sale, right? You got to have something on there. So they started going full speed ahead on acquiring inventory, and they've done a really good job in that marketing campaign. And they've made their niche by paying top dollar for trades, as they should, right? It should be a fair market, and they're giving the top dollar for the trade-ins or for the purchases. But in the business model, nothing is overpaid for and then undersold and stays in business. That don't work. You're not going to pay all the money, sell it for short the money, and stay viable. So if they're overpaying for the car and they're overselling the car, how is the public in love with them? That's the question.
2: It's convenient.
4: Yeah.
1: That's the question.
2: I think the idea of someone going to a vending machine type of thing, like, I didn't even know what that was, and I already like the idea of it. I would never do it because I like the relationship with the personal side of buying a car, but the idea of going somewhere, dropping a token in and getting a car, it's pretty cool.
1: Yeah, it's a really cool idea. The optics of it look amazing.
2: But if you break that down, I'd be terrified.
1: Absolutely.
4: And that's the thing that would bother me also, is that you're going in there, you're not talking to anybody, you've cut the deal to purchase this vehicle for whatever price, but who do I call? I don't want to email somebody. I don't know who it is about, hey, man, it sounds like this transmission's skipping a little bit. What's, you know, that just seems like taking the customer services out of it. I mean, they're skipping all the customer service aspects and YouTubing it, or it's a reel.
1: It's Comcast. You got to press 4 for this or 6 for this. You got to go a very long way of going through an automated system before you get a person. Okay, if there's no issues, fine. In theory, you shouldn't need it, right? In theory, you buy a car, you really shouldn't need them again. But in reality,
4: you do.
1: You do. The difference is, it comes back to the same thing we're wrestling with right here, right now. 3 or 4 years ago, they did not build enough new cars, so they didn't sell them. So those cars that would be the optimal used car in the used car marketplace right now aren't here.
4: Well, and then also add cash for clunkers before that.
1: That exacerbated a whole chunk.
4: Mm-hmm.
1: So that's changed that. What's happened is you're having sometimes a more of an inferior animal. Now, I will tell you, I think they've done an awesome job, and they're really pushing dealers to do things differently, and I will give them the credit. We took a lot of cues from what they do. I bought a car online from Carvana, and as soon as I was done, I said to my wife, we got work to do. I got to be this easy, but still be relevant of having a person in order to stay viable and have a business that's going to be successful. And what I really realized was, I want to talk to a person like you. You want the relationship. You want the relationship. There's a handful of people out there that don't, and they don't care about it, and they'll click their way through it, and they're totally okay with it. But they don't make up the mass. But then when you look at Carvana, it leaves this question, okay, well, they're selling a lot of cars, and their profit per car is extremely high. They're paying the most. They're selling the highest, and they're selling more. In my world, the volume and the profit per vehicle don't typically go together. They one trails the other. You build your volume, you build your margin to match it. You build your volume, you walk it up the stairs, right? They're dragging it together. This is a big dynamic, so I want to know why and how.
4: Are we seeing the trend happen to where that person that bought that vehicle from Carvana, they're trading it back in and still sticking with them, or is it kind of a one-and-done thing?
1: I'd like to know that, because here's what I do know happened. At our Volkswagen store, I saw a lady that had the little Carvana medallion standing in the line for parts. So I cruised over to talk to her. And I says, hey, I noticed you got the medallion, their little token from Carvana. And she's like, yeah, I didn't buy it from you. I said, okay, you don't have to feel guilty. It's okay. And she goes, and I said, what are you here in parts for? And she goes, I got to get some touch-up paint. And I said, okay, well, I got a guy that'll do touch-up paint. How about if we do this? I'll have him do the touch-up on your car. If it takes him 20 or 30 minutes, you hang out with me for 20, 30 minutes. You tell me about your experience, what you liked, what you didn't like. Are you going to do it again? was it one and done? So we sat down. She said right away, she goes, well, this is part of it. If I had bought it from you, you guys would have done this. These are, it's kind of like Costco. I just got a great deal on all this stuff, but I got no bags to get it to the car. I hope I don't drop this jar of tomato sauce. So there was that big box type of thought that she didn't care for. But what she did say, and it resonated, because this is going back 5 years ago, and I brought those things here whenever I bought into this dealership. She said, I'm a single mother. I don't have time to go back and forth to dealerships. I was able to do it at my speed from the comfort of my home. I was able to pick the car and put it on hold for a couple of nights while I made my way through it. So my point about that is, like, even though it could have went 1, 2, 3 and been done, she still took 3 or 4 days to do this, but she did it on her time. And she wasn't obligated. At any one point in time she felt she wanted to get out of it, she could have simply stopped. And so what I found was, she said, no, next one I will definitely come back here. Because these little things she didn't want to mess with. But for her, what she said was, it allowed her to find her confidence in buying a car on the first time on her own without having somebody kind of on top of her and to be what she perceived kind of controlling the process.
4: But I'm doing that anyway. If I'm looking for a car that I'm going to your website, I'm going through to find out what I want, I'm looking at the 40 or 50 different pictures on there, and then I'm jumping on Google and I'm saying, what are the problems with these cars? Mm-hmm. I'm doing all this research that they're doing on Carvana at my own pace, mm-hmm. and my final step is going to be come in to see y'all that I want to cut a deal.
1: Absolutely.
4: So it's the same kind of process, but without people.
1: You got her on camera?
5: That's even better. We're going to ask for another dance shortly.
4: I got to dance. But I can do everything that I can do with Carvana with you guys.
1: That's what's happening.
4: Not talk to somebody and then.
5: Well, you know, the funny thing is I bought 2 Teslas. Mm-hmm. Same concept. I've been in the car business for.
4: Do they just drive to you after you buy them?
5: No.
4: That'd be really cool.
5: But I mean, I've been in the business for well over 20 years, 27 years, right? So I'm like, wait a second. Why am I going to go buy a Tesla? Right? There's no dealership here. What do I do? And everybody's like, oh, this is easy. Just buy a Tesla. All right, buy a Tesla.
1: I bought a Tesla on accident.
5: Yeah, you've done it. You bought from Carvana as well.
1: I was on purpose. Tesla was an accident. I was clicking my way through. It was 2 times.
5: Yeah.
1: We talked about it. I had my wife do the return.
5: You can return the car. And then you lose $250.
4: Okay.
5: But you can take your time doing the whole thing. But I was scared. I didn't know what I had to do. I didn't know where to go. Why would I even buy a car like this where I don't even have anywhere to go? I don't even have anybody to talk to. And you can't do it on the computer. You have to do it on an app. Everything's done on the app.
1: Tesla, yeah.
5: It's
1: app-based.
5: Yeah.
1: That's where he lost me. I didn't need another password. That's actually why I couldn't do the return. I locked myself out. That's real talk. That's just how it went down, yeah.
5: Okay, well, things like this happen. And then that's why you have the better half that is able to get you out of that predicament.
1: The Amazon lifestyle.
5: Boom.
4: Oh, yeah.
1: Does your garage look like a shipping and receiving department?
4: I've just started returning stuff from Amazon. I've always felt guilty about it, but now it's like,
5: how do you feel about Whole Foods?
4: I don't have to go to Whole Foods. I have the UPS store in Bannerman Crossing. Oh, that's where we go out on the northeast side.
1: But Kevin, where are you going?
4: Yeah, I don't have to go to Whole Foods at all. He can come in and take over for me if he wants. Yeah.
1: Come hang out with us, Kevin. Our accountant and controller extraordinaire. Best beard in Tallahassee. Get some footage for the beard show. Huh? 5,600 different craft breweries. That's how he led off with the interview.
4: Beers.
1: But you're right. That's what's going on. But what it did was Carvana, listen, the market, the consumer, the market, they drive the change. They set the retail policy. And today's market, Carvana kind of pushed that, and they made the dealer start doing more of it, which began to meet the appetite of what the consumer was looking for. So the landscape is changing already. They've already forced that change. Mm-hmm. It's taken forever in the car business. You got to get like pre-photos and photos. Used car comes in, you got to have some online representation. If it has no photo and has no price, it's invisible. It's not for sale.
4: I'm skipping.
1: If it's missing either one of those two, we're scrolling.
4: 2020, you could have 2025 C8 on there for $25,000. If there's no pictures,
1: scrolling.
4: I'm not getting it because that's a hell of a deal. But
1: price and pictures. If it don't have those, people scroll right through.
5: See,
1: it's wasted money.
5: Up another point too. That's a good point too, Bill. Right. So, let's say you take in a vehicle on trade. Someone trades it, has 4,000 miles on it. They just bought it a few months ago. It has 4,000 miles on it. And it's priced unbelievable. It has met all the points. It's down there. It's $25,000 below MSRP.
4: I'm scared of that.
5: Why?
4: Because it's $25,000 below MSRP.
5: But it's only 4,000 miles on it. Why are you scared?
4: Because, well, one, who traded that in with only 4,000 miles on the car?
5: Okay, so a story. You're looking for a story about the vehicle.
4: Yeah. Did they upgrade to something else?
5: A life change?
4: Yeah.
1: That's usually what directed that. My two-seater was nice, but you go back to the old minivan, and I'm getting a pontoon boat next week.
4: Or the guy bought the Corvette and got into a relationship, and they kids or whatever.
5: Something happened. You know,
4: something
5: happened.
4: Right?
1: But I bought the Corvette and decided to get in and out of it twice and got rid of it.
4: So much below MSRP.
5: So it's sometimes too good to be true.
4: But I'm going to trust you're too good to be true more than marketplace too good to be true.
1: That happens.
4: Because you're still going to make your money.
1: When we price those cars, that happens, and it's something to look out for. So when we price the cars, there's a lot that goes into it. And a lot of the times, it's me pricing the car. I'm looking, I can love it and think it's worth X amount of money, and there is the wholesale value and there's the retail value. Sometimes they're very tight and close and there's not much margin. Sometimes there's a very wide disparity. When you look at the wholesale, which wholesale? There's going to be Black Book, there's going to be MMR, and everything in between. Those are the two that I'm going to look at.

0: And SUVs or Hummers at that time.
1: You can still work the market. There can be, it's just kind of like investment and things like that for your retirement. There can be other things happening in the market that drive both good and bad depending on what you do with it. So right now, if you're thinking about getting a full-size truck, it's the time, because as gas goes down, we're going to see them. I'm already seeing it on our inventory management tool. There was a lag time behind it. It was still saying they were great vehicles to have, particularly for us, while gas was expensive, and then it caught up and it started to change their internal ranking. They're down. Now all of a sudden I'm seeing them turn again. And that's kind of a living thing. The valuation of the vehicles has a lot to do with what's going on in the market, and everybody's been dumping their bigger trucks because, like I said, when I filled up my truck and it was $134, that hit me. If it hit me, I'm sure it's hitting some other people that are thinking, wow, this is expensive. And so that's also why I said early on in the show, don't panic. Don't go dumping it, because yeah, that's the worst time to do it.
2: And we've seen some of that happen as well, though. Look at that dually we got the other day.
0: It was
2: a dually.
0: A what?
2: It's a very nice, very big vehicle.
0: 6.7 diesel?
2: Yes.
0: Yeah.
2: It was, and it had the tan guts, tan interior.
1: Yes.
2: With that silver. It was beautiful.
1: Had to have been an ordered truck, because you don't really see too many of the silver and tan. I mean, yes, they'll build it and stores will order it, but it's about 90% of the time going to be silver and black.
2: It's not the ordinary thing.
1: But when I was looking at that truck, that's something that when you see those in the marketplace, they're unique. That was a 22 F-350 dually, which 22 is the only year for Ford that the screen was the full-size screen, but still had a separate, entirely separate interior. Because when you went to 23, the interior on a 150 and a 253 all looks the same, like it did way back in the 90s when it was a little bit blurry in that side. But 22 had the big screen. 21 had the same independent dash, but had the small screen. So it was 1 year that had that. The truck was silver with tan interior. The guy just put 6 brand new Michelins on it, so you know he wasn't skimping on the maintenance. They weren't Tiger Paws.
2: Yeah, and I know I guarantee you, you're not going to find out that kind of information on Carvana.
1: No.
2: Like you'll find here when you know the vehicle. And you know, see, that excited me so much yesterday. We were out there on the trade walk, and we were going through it, and you're talking about it. And you're like, hey, guys, what about this makes this unique?
1: It is. It's it.
2: It is a unique vehicle, and uniqueness is cool.
0: Well, and I love what you just brought up. Well, I love what you said about the Michelins, and that is a big deal to somebody that knows what they're looking for.
2: That's right.
0: In a vehicle, and then you're not going to find, all you're going to see is, you know, 275, 50s, 17s, you know, brand new tires, but you're not going to, but they could be the Tiger Paw. They could be the Walmart brand that this guy just put them on there just to have new tires on. But when I hear like the Michelins,
1: that guy didn't skip the oil changes.
0: The guy took care of his truck.
2: Right. There's a huge difference. And when you look in the bed of that truck, even though he used the bed of the truck, it was cleaned out.
1: It's not beat up. He didn't just sling stuff. He had some use for it.
0: Well, did it have like a lot of aftermarket accessories? Because that's another thing that I look for, that if it has, we're going to all age ourselves, sorry, with this. If it has a lot of J.C. Whitney crap on it, I don't want it. You know, I'm even looking at the radio presets. You know, the radio presets are set on a younger station.
2: Well, I disconnected my negative battery, so I reset all that. So that's okay.
0: That I'm just going to say they're probably ragging out the car a little bit. I look for things that you're not going to get.
1: This is another great reason have your eyes, ears, and thoughts in here. Because while I may try to have a customer's point of view and think what I need to be looking at, what I need to get done, I'm not thinking about the radio stations anymore. I got removed from it. You're exactly right. I can remember.
2: Because you can't even buy a car today with a CD player.
1: No.
2: How many CDs from Columbia House do you still have?
1: No, the guy doesn't even come around and sell the hot DVDs where you can see the movies in the theater at home now. I haven't seen that guy in like 10 years.
0: He's gone.
2: He's like Napster.
1: Economic change.
0: I look for that kind of silly stuff that when I'm going to purchase a vehicle. Purchasing vehicles are, you know, I'm buying $3,000-$4,000 cars. I'm not going to crazy.
1: We got into a full conversation the other day at the trade walk, and I was talking about this. We live in a disposable lifestyle. Everything you have is disposable. Everything. The bottle of water you get, the bottle is disposable. The plastic is so thin. Can you open the damn thing without getting water all over yourself? By the time I hold it tight enough to undo it, right? I don't like it. But I'm not going to be foolish and say that's not what exists. We're kind of living in that society. I think that's gotten into our cars. People's mindset is, I get a new car every 2 or 3 years. And so I see it when I look at ROs and service on the hours per RO or decline services. There's so many people skimping on maintenance. Stop skimping on the maintenance, man. You want to see your value. You want to see the true value of your vehicle. In today's environment where we're looking at used vehicles and we're trying to find every way we can to save one, we're trying not to send it to an auction. So we're digging deep into the history to see did you do the maintenance on it? Because if you didn't, I don't know if I got a hot potato. We've got 3 GMC trucks right now.

0: now that are unsellable. Right. One of them I had to get you to call your people over at GMC because it was there for over a month and still didn't get in to get whatever was fixed. We brought it back here. I'm like, if it's going to sit somewhere, just let it sit on my lot.
1: Yeah, so I'm just playing games. What I'm paying for.
0: And so, I mean, all of a sudden, I'm one of our customers who has a car hung up in service. The reality is the repair GMC hasn't given to them to make, and it's an electrical concern. I can't do anything with it. I've got three vehicles, probably 100, more than 100 grand between three of them that are just sitting. And I can't even get them running good enough to send them to the auction. But my point is that's what's going on in the used car world. It's that. It's talking about the lady in service, business owner here in town, whose truck had water in the fuel. Mm-hmm. And she got all upset about it. We didn't put the water in the fuel. That's never happened ever. Well, where she bought it from had three major hurricanes over there. And guess what? That truck was at that lot during that time frame. So when they said that it was sitting on stop sale, I would ask why, because there's rust on the internal components down there. It don't happen overnight.
1: Bigger problem.
2: Is there like sorry to interrupt. Is there like a doctor base? Like, hey, if I go to a different doctor or something, and like my car's been serviced here since I bought it new. But I go to a new doctor. Are they able to access that information on the service
0: with
2: records?
0: Ford, yes. If it's Ford to Ford, they can see a lot of it. And then the other side of it is, and also we subscribe to Carfax, and you'll see that. You have to pay for it.
2: Right.
0: There's different levels. Well, we report everything to Carfax.
2: Okay.
0: So even if, let's say, Tallahassee got sold and it had sold three or four other owners and you had information just watered down, they'll have it on Carfax because we pay for that, so it reports to there. So now they don't have to come back here to get it. They can see it from anywhere.
1: Yeah, so like if you brought your car here, right, and you had service done here, could XYZ Ford dealership in Arizona pull up that information from our DMS? No.
0: Okay. No, from Oasis, yes.
1: From Oasis,
0: which is Ford's internal.
1: Ford,
2: or Carfax.
1: They can.
2: Yeah. Okay.
1: Or the Carfax, they can. But as far as like anything that was written at the local level, it stays local for your privacy and everybody else.
2: Well, I bought a BMW a few years ago, and the reason I bought it is that it was a dealer. The owner of the dealership bought the car, and it was serviced every single time at this BMW dealership. Or the owner of the dealership bought the car, sold it to a lady. For its entire life, it was serviced at the BMW dealership, I think somewhere in South Florida. And then the car was given to a grandson. The grandson continued that. I'm like, pfft.
0: You got it. That's the car you want to have. I mean, if they do the maintenance on the car, we talked about the trade walk the other day. These vehicles come with aluminum blocks and good internals, all the stuff that we would have replaced to make a performance car when we were younger of our generation. They come with some of the best internals that you can get in there. So a lot of the times the problems we see are going to be computer problems and things like that that need updates. So if you maintain them, they all will go a very, very long time. Another point to your question is, while it may not be maintenance related, this is something that we get into with customers. They may not understand the process that their vehicle had to go through to get the diagnostics done. Those processes are processes at Ford Motor Company, because this is a hot topic. We talked about on the other radio show last week, which was the right to repair that's going through. And that's, does a consumer have the right to do their own warranty work? And to that I say, yes, it's your car. But I also say, do you want to?
2: Right.
0: And the reason why is it's not just getting a set of tools from Craftsman to work on these cars. The amount of specialty tools, scrap that. The amount of computers that you need. And we see it all the time. Somebody turned off a check engine light. But if you don't turn it off and reset it where it communicates with everything else, it starts doing weird things, and you start thinking they're all individual problems. They're connected to cars saying, I didn't get reprogrammed to communicate properly, so I'm going to annoy you enough to take me to the store to get it reset properly. And so we'll see that where, and I talk about it, people come from another place that did the repair and the car's not right. It's because these different gateway modules that they have in there have to be reprogrammed to speak to one another, or it just kind of gets to a dead end. And so there's a lot of that that goes in there. There's also the part where, when you claim something for warranty, you're getting the factory to pay for a factory defect, but they're not there to see it. So in our position, they require stories and notes from the technicians who has to be clocked into their system running time on that car and spell that out. And if they don't like the story, they don't pay the claim. That was the one thing I talk about. It's $20,000, $30,000, every month that we did work that people have left. They're driving, and Ford just either didn't pay or didn't pay all of it, et cetera, et cetera. So should you have right to repair? Absolutely, it's your car. Do you want to? No. And to that I said, I got an electric company. You know what I don't do at the house?
2: Electric.
0: You know what I mean? And so there's all of that dynamic that goes to it. So we got to bring Tomachino over here. You want to switch places with Tommy real quick?
3: Yeah.
0: Tommy from the Red Shed of Tallahassee. Did you bring any food?
4: No.
0: No food. You didn't bring no croquettes?
4: You want me to say that?
0: Tommy, what's going on in the red shed? Remember Daniel?
3: What's up, everybody?
4: What's up?
0: What's going on in the red shed, bud? What's
3: big
0: up?
3: Big leg.
0: Huh?
3: Big leg.
1: So I'm sorry?
3: He's got the leg.
0: Telling you, dude, Miami's going to smash him. He's going to punt the ball, catch his own punt, and then smash him.
1: I'm glad you said that because...
0: Which part?
1: Smash him. Yeah. I got to be honest with you. I'm going to say this right now, live. I haven't said it to anybody.
0: Ding!
1: No, I'm a diehard Miami fan.
0: We know, yeah.
1: I have a tattoo.
0: You got a tag on your truck.
1: And a tag. The tag is coming off, and I'm converting over to FSU this season.
0: Tommy's
1: going to
0: do it next year when his daughter starts school.
1: I'm a fan. I have to, and I'm going to go ahead and give it the old Seminole chop and say that I'm going to cheer for the Seminoles this year. Got my heart into it this year.
5: What jersey number are you wearing?
1: The one that says Florida State and whatever your number is.
5: There you go.
1: And then,
3: No.
1: I have to. I've got to support this community. I got to support the school that my wife went to.
3: So I'm not worried about that.
1: And I've met some really great people. We did a great camp today for Mr.
0: That's
1: Danzy.
0: Right.
1: It was awesome. And, with Daniel here and just the people are what make the difference.
0: Did you get an 850 area code yet?
3: No.
0: Oh,
1: all
0: right,
1: just
5: checking.
1: Wow.
5: What's an 805 haircut?
1: 850.
0: Did I say 805? I'm an 850.
5: What's the haircut, though?
0: What's that?
5: Like 805 is the area code, but like, what's the haircut?
0: For here?
1: I don't know.
5: Is that a haircut?
0: No, area code.
1: Area code.
5: Oh, all right. Language barrier.
1: Hair, area code, could be all the same.
5: See, is it even
3: we're going to switch cars. I don't think that's going to happen, though.
5: That's right. I'll just take yours then.
1: See, there's a difference.
0: I don't know if you can get in there, man. That thing, I'm small and there's like shoehorned in and out of that car.
1: Yeah, he can get in there. He can't. The problem is Tommy wouldn't be able to catch him.
0: There's no cool way to get out of Corvette, is there?
3: Yeah.
1: There's
3: slide right out.
0: You slide and fall out.
3: The thing is, he won't be able to drive it.
0: That's why I know. I was just saying.
3: He's got the UM tag in the back. How's he going to drive it then?
5: I don't care. I'm still driving it.
3: All right.
5: Well. I'm a no, baby. Everyone knows that.
1: I didn't know if your seat back went any further.
3: Huh?
1: What happened?
3: Oh, God.
0: Okay. So what's going on in the red shed? What you got going on this weekend? When's Latin night?
3: Tonight. 9:30 to 1 in the morning.
1: What?
0: 9:30 to 1 in the morning. You leave it open late for why?
3: Well, that's when the Latins come out to dance.
0: Oh, my bad.
3: All you guys go to sleep at 9 o'clock.
0: Who guys?
3: Americans.
0: Who?
3: The Americans go to sleep at 9 o'clock. 9:30.
0: I ain't gonna lie, dude. I nodded off last night. It was probably about 9:30. Like,
3: I'm telling you.
0: Man, who's in the house? We're getting robbed? What was that noise?
3: I've told everybody.
0: You woke yourself up snoring.
3: And when they come in, and I go, oh, yeah, what time? It's 6. I'm like, oh, 9. Oh, no. 9 o'clock. Me and my wife, we were watching TV. And
0: Law and Order, baby. You on Law and Order?
1: That's what I was on last night.
3: So guys don't start partying until 9:30. They start eating at 8:30. And by 1 o'clock in the morning, now they're really getting into it.
1: Hey, we're all old enough to know, for the most part, like, when TV got to a certain time at night,
0: it did the
1: national anthem.
0: Yeah, it kicked on. Yeah.
1: It don't happen anymore now.
0: It never goes.
1: No, we don't have anything.
3: What are you guys talking about?
1: The white noise.
5: No, I think I saw that, Joss.
0: You should
5: have just been born.
0: Back when we used to have. What'd you say? When you were first born?
5: From when I was just born.
0: Damn.
3: Or the famous one is this. It's 10 o'clock. Do you know where you're
0: driving? Yeah, do you know where you're
1: getting? Yeah, and they didn't say like 7 o'clock. It was 10 o'clock at night. Yeah. It was late.
3: It's 10 o'clock.
1: Do you know where your child is?
0: Yep.
1: And now you see all the thing. Have you hugged your honor student?
0: Mm-hmm.
1: Hugged your honor student? Or what about the other
0: you
1: one?
0: Have an honor student.
3: Oh, yeah.
1: You have a great.
0: She's amazing, yeah.
1: And what about the stickers on the cars?
3: GPA?
0: Yeah.
3: Yeah. What happened?
1: Those stickers that people put on the cars?
0: What stickers?
1: Student driver. Be cautious.
0: I need some.
1: They won't stick to your car.
0: Oh, it's.
1: They're magnets.
3: So you're going to come by today?
0: Yeah.
3: Yeah.
1: You saw that?
3: Before you.
5: I'll come tonight.
0: John, you going? Did you see? He's like, no.
1: So, what are you going to have at the red shed tonight?
3: Elio. He's a Cuban DJ. And they have salsa merengue. It's getting little by little because there's a little following that he brings. So,
0: is there some Latin dancing going on?
3: Yeah. You got to see all the Americans dancing. They're having fun.
0: Yeah.
3: After a couple of drinks, they're loose.
0: We're amazing dancers, bro. I get a little bit loose. All of a sudden, these concrete blocks come off these feet. I start gliding. Feel like a short Michael Jackson. I go.
1: So you got a bunch of specials. You got good food tonight.
3: 2-for-1, and then well, the food. Then I'm gonna have like Cuban sandwiches already made, so if people want to eat, you know, I'll just put them in and get them out.
6: And I know I heard your Cuban pizza is really good. Are you gonna do some of that?
3: If it's early enough, yeah.
6: Wait,
3: got enough pork right now for it. So,
5: what time does it go from restaurant to like bar?
3: It's weird there. It's really weird. I mean, they'll be just all of a sudden dancing and all of a sudden by themselves, the music on, and then people start. It just, I don't know. I say about 9 o'clock. 9:30, it's already, people are already getting ready. But people still come in.
6: They're getting ready.
3: Yeah, to dance and stuff. And they just want to hang out and drink, listen to music, and just have a good time. And they got all the soccer games going on, so that's good.
6: Right, that's me. Great.
0: What's the temperature like? I got to ask. Somebody keeps, people ask, well, it's hot up there. And I'm like, he's got one of them Mist fans.
3: Yeah, no.
0: But at that hour, it's nice.
6: But it's outside, right? The Mist fans outside.
3: No, it's outside.
6: No?
3: Yeah, because I open the doors, and I move the table with the wheels, and just hang out there.
0: So from 9 to 1?
3: Yeah.
0: All right.
6: You're tonight? Ready? No. I'm going to the movies tonight.
0: Hmm? Yeah. From 9 to 1?
6: No, not that late. I'll be in
0: look for an out?
6: Bed.
0: Are you trying to look for an out?
6: No.
0: You hear the pom pom long order, you about to sleep?
3: Saturday for a reason. So they don't have to say, well, I got to work tomorrow. Everybody's closed on Sunday, so except me. So.
0: All right. So if I understand you correctly, the deals that we don't make during normal business hours, we can finish up at your place this evening?
3: Yeah.
0: Sounds good, everybody. We're getting along in the show. We'll see you at the Red Shed of Tallahassee this evening. Compliments to Tomachino.
6: Crump Road, baby.
3: Crump Road. 3031 Crump Road.
6: It's for
0: that. Yeah, right? There's a lot of that confusing. Red Shed of Tallahassee, and there's a Red Shed, which is absolutely not you, and they're not
3: the
0: here
3: red
0: anymore.
3: The Red Shed is the one that's at East Point.
0: The Red Shed.
3: That's the original owner.
0: Yours is the
3: Red Shed of Tallahassee.
0: No, the Red Shed of Tallahassee. Yeah. Okay.
6: Red Shed. We're just very direct. We're very Red Shed Tallahassee.
5: Of Tallahassee.
6: Of Tallahassee.
3: See? That's why he goes to school.
6: That's right.
5: That's why.
6: Can you That's exactly why.
5: Because I have to.
0: All right. Are we getting less entertaining, John?
6: I think we're getting more entertaining as the day goes on.
0: Do we have question. I want to go back to Carvana real quick.
7: You got about 10 minutes.
0: All right, Carvana. I was talking about some of the things that Carvana's doing, and I know you know you're still a student in the business. So Carvana's been crushing it and acquiring trades out there in the market. Mm-hmm. And they've been crushing it as far as selling them. And it's forced the dealership world, the car world, to kind of tune some things up, right? One of them, when they took pictures of the used cars, they didn't used to zero in on the imperfections. They didn't highlight them. Carvana highlights them. You know what you got. Your car's getting shipped to Texas. It's no time to find out at 3 o'clock in the morning when it gets here. It's got all these blemishes, right? So they force us to, okay, hey, we don't need to do that. We need to show them. People will still buy it if it's not perfect. People do understand that used is not brand new and perfect. So show it to them before they get here so there's not a surprise, right? So a lot of those things they did well and they did right.
6: Mm-hmm.
0: The transparency of being able to click your way through a car deal was done right. It's transparent. The part that's not, and here's the big question, is that what I was reading yesterday is it shows that, I don't want to put a biased statistic, a very high percentage of the business that Carvana has, they're saying, is subprime. So my question is, if that's the case, are any of those trends proper? Are they correct? And the reason why I say that is you and I both know that a subprime customer, somebody subprime meaning the credit is not prime, it's subprime. They tend to kind of go with what you have that will fit the box at the moment. Is that correct?
6: Mm-hmm.
0: It's not that you're forcing it on them, but they don't have as many options. So those deal structures are not remotely the closest a primary deal structure. Is that fair to say?
3: Yeah.
0: So could that be? And I'm asking this question because I see what we do. Now, you're a perfect example. You sell 15 to 20 cars a month that we don't ever see your customers. Those are legit Tommy Alonzo's customers down in Miami that we never see, right?
3: Mm-hmm.
0: And if there's any customers that would want to contract entirely online and not have any human involvement, it would probably be your customers because we don't see them. The car just gets delivered to their house. Yet you still talk to them.
3: Mm-hmm.
0: You still handle the details.
3: Mm-hmm.
0: So my question has been, I've silently really watched what you do because we've taken these years that we went through COVID and worked to try to perfect a single point of contact system so people could buy a car online. You can buy a car from our website online just like you can Carvana. You can come in here, you can do part of it and pick it up here if you want. You can come in here and look at it and go home and continue on at home if you like. But what I found out is the vast majority of the people still wind up doing more of a traditional setup. They have those tools at their fingertips, utilize bits and pieces of them, but ultimately they still come in, with the exception of a handful like yours, but there's 400 miles separating them. if Carvana is touting these results, but it's entirely made up, you know, 50, 60, 70% of subprime customers, then it's completely inaccurate. Would you agree?
1: Yeah.
0: Because if you have a subprime customer at an independent lot that has to take, you know, car on its last leg versus a subprime customer who's taking a 1 or 2 year old vehicle, there's a lot different about that deal. The customer is going to be a lot more excited about getting a nicer, newer vehicle and maybe be a little more pliable to go along with. And that's not to take anything away from that customer. That is me bringing my experience that I've seen into the conversation. So does that mean that we're all following a wrong example? I don't know. Part of it is right. But if the results are baked into 60-plus percent being subprime, that's concerning. That's pushing us down the road. Because in my market, at Tallahassee Ford, we got gold-plated credit over here. You know that. You see, I mean, we got...
1: Well, sometimes with subprime customers, they'll just take whatever you got at the moment.
0: I get that's what I'm talking about. So if they're saying they're being successful, that's not a real model.
1: You know,
0: that's
1: how they
0: a,
1: were, you know, because my cousin bought a car from there. And she wanted a Corvette.
0: Mm-hmm.
1: They found the Corvette because they buy the cars wherever they've around mm-hmm. the nation. But they found the car... And then they brought it over, and they told her it has this, this, that, and that scratches. They don't have inventory. You know how
0: right.
1: it works.
0: Right.
1: Like, if you want to sell your car right now, they'll buy it. This is the figure, but you'll probably wait 2 weeks.
0: Meanwhile, your car is being marketed online.
1: And then when they find a buyer,
0: so they're making money before they spend it.
1: Once they fund it, they'll go ahead and pay you right away. And doing that's how she it happened with her car.
6: I mean, it's a great business model
1: because they don't have any inventory.
6: Right. So there's no shop. There's no this. There's no that. And it makes it very easy for someone.
1: A lot of people are subprime, and they just want it easy. Like, and they're willing to take anything.
6: Right.
1: Why even go over there? Just do it here.
0: Well, that's my point, is if Carvana's results have so much subprime baked into it, that's not a real result, because that customer, given a different opportunity, I think would choose a different opportunity. I think if they had the opportunity to get exactly what they wanted at better rates that weren't subprime, they would go for it, which is what... Here, when we get somebody, you guys hear me talk about time, I lose my mind. You have a subprime customer in here, and they get dunked with a subprime lender, I get bent out of shape. I'll tell you to cancel the deal,
6: yep.
0: Bring them in, cut the deal, and recontract it with Ford for a lot of reasons. These subprime lenders charge enormous fees to dealers that you're not allowed to disclose to the customer, so it looks like you're trying to rip them off, but they're charging you that just to fund it. And my point is, if you cut the deal by that fee, if the fee's $3,000 and you cut the deal by $3,000 and restructure it and send it to Ford Credit, they'll probably buy it at half the rate, right?
6: And what happens when you go to Ford to get it financed?
0: They finance it right away, and
6: what happens
0: they'll
6: next time?
0: Take care of them in the future. They'll give them the next tier bump up from there if they just make the payments.
1: Simple interest loan.
6: That's right.
1: So they don't have to worry
0: about it. It's also the unspoken or the part that's not talked about. It's 5 years from now when things have improved in that person's life and they go to get a mortgage or something else, and the rep that's looking at it, the analyst looks at it, and they see Drive Financial or Santander. They know that's a subprime lender. So maybe the credit that got them there is gone, but they know they went to them, so they know it happened. So it presents a question that's in their mind. If we can put people in a better situation so that they're not in that bucket in the years in the future, then we're truly being a more responsible dealer to our market as well. That's all I'm saying.
6: And taking care of the customer.
0: Absolutely.
6: That's right. You preach that time and time and time again.
0: And that's how we keep customers
6: for
0: life.
6: Right.
0: That's how you keep customers for life. We talked about it before. When I met Tommy, believe mm-hmm. it or not, I was upset with Tommy. Because Tommy's customers kept coming in the dealership, and everybody kept saying, no, they only deal with Tommy. And I look, buddy, I've been here a week, and I've yet to see this invisible Tommy. You know what I mean? So I go to your customers. I try to talk. It was 10 o'clock at night down in Miami. He said, no way, Tommy. I said, what did he say? I said, he said something in Spanish. He said, Tommy, because I didn't know any Spanish. And they would not deal with anybody but Tommy. And that was the relationship that you had with these people. And, you know, my job and doing things with underperforming stores, I was trained. I don't believe that. That ain't your customer. That's my customer. That's Tallahassee Ford's customer. That's Maroonie Ford of Miami's customer. You know what I mean? That was not the case. If there's ever been one person that had the relationship and the rapport with your customers, was there. Conversely, was it 2003 the Florida Marlins won the World Series? Was it 03? Half of them, Tommy and I roomed together. Half of them were in our house having the after-the-game party that night because Tommy took care of them.
6: After the game
0: and
6: party.
0: And when they came here and they didn't have anybody, when they were getting started before they were somebody, Tommy took care of them then, and they remembered them after, which is why we have the abundance of memories.
6: Which, you know, I really appreciate you bringing that up, Bill, because something occurred the other day I don't know that you're aware of, and I figured I'd just do it here.
0: Okay.
6: Tommy, have you found your keys?
1: Yeah.
3: guy.
6: What are you talking about? Because I know that you and Bill shared...
3: I found the keys.
6: I understand that, but you lost them. And it was a big situation, okay? And I understand that you and Bill, in your younger days, were roommates and had a house.
0: I never had a key to that place, ever.
6: That's what I'm talking about. And now you have a key, and you can't find it, can't get in. This is a real problem.
0: Tommy lost his keys in 1993.
6: Hide a key?
3: Do I have a hide a key?
6: Yeah, or maybe a Google thing.
0: You forgot where it was at.
6: Maybe.
3: I do.
6: I'm just giving you some things. As you're getting older, we all get a little forgetful and things. I'm trying to help you help us.
3: Oh, my God.
6: Too soon?
0: Tommy, you're live. You can't do it yet. You gotta,
3: no, I'm not going to say nothing.
6: What about what? I'm just concerned that you found your keys, and it was really bothering me. And
0: did you see his excited demeanor?
6: And no.
0: I lost my keys. Have you seen them?
6: But then I got to thinking about, you know, a lot of different things. I thought, man, here's some keys missing, and I sent you a picture last night. And I was like, man, I'm going to send this picture to Bill. And I was going to try to get a picture of Tommy in it.
0: Have you seen the picture?
6: Has not. You haven't seen the picture yet.
3: Mm-hmm.
6: You did?
3: Mm-hmm.
6: Did you?
3: Mm-hmm.
0: He photoshopped my tractor. I thought he ran through the fence last night with your keys. And I was too busy to do anything about it, so I just had to sit there and mull.
3: His buddy's the one that found my keys. Thank you very much.
0: Where's that?
6: Good.
3: His buddy's the one that found the keys.
0: Yeah.
3: Thank you very much.
6: Perfect. So, we're, you know, keys are a big thing, and we lose keys sometimes. Personally, and you know what?
0: I just want to tell you, just to intervene right here, because you sell for all the dealerships and all the franchises.
6: Mm-hmm.
0: So Tommy is that one person that's not bound to drive just a Ford. But if you would get rid of that Corvette thing you have before the engine falls out of it and you run over it like every other Corvette that's out there, you could go back to a Ford that has a keypad. You won't lose your keys. That's it. We got to take the show out here. It's up. I'm Bill McKinney. This wrapped up with Bill McKinney, and Tommy's keys are still lost. We'll see y'all next week. Daniel, help him. What can he do?
5: Air tags.
0: Boom.
3: Air tags.
0: See you guys next week.
6: Do you have a droid?

0: That's today's edition of Revved Up with Bill McKinney. Thanks for listening. And remember, when it comes to cars, information matters just as much as the vehicle itself. Revved Up with Bill McKinney is presented by Tallahassee Ford. Join us next week for another smarter conversation about the road ahead.
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3: New data shows that the U.S. continues to lead the world in attracting investment capital. So far this year, in fact, the U.S. has drawn in about $350 billion in net global investment, while China is seeing capital outflows, and growth in Europe and Japan remains sluggish. There's growing backlash in this country over rising property taxes. We get more on that from correspondent Ken Lorman.
4: What some are calling the biggest property tax revolt in decades is gaining momentum, with at least 10 states pursuing major cuts or even elimination. States like Florida, Texas, and Ohio are leading the push. Conservatives are cheering the effort, arguing high property taxes are forcing Americans out of their homes and stifling economic growth. They point to past successes like California's Proposition 13 and say today's reforms could spark a new wave of prosperity. Ken Lorman reporting.
3: Breaking news and analysis at townhall.com. Tourists paying a visit to the nation's capital this weekend are in for something of a treat. The U.S. military set to be honored on Sunday, but there's actually a lot more in store as the National State Fair continues all the way through July 10th. Correspondent Laura Winters has more.
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5: Laura Winters reporting.
3: It was a down day on Wall Street across the board Friday. The Dow Jones Industrial Average was down 44 points. More of these stories at Town Hall.
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0: I am not somebody opposed to Trader Joe's. I don't think Trader Joe's is a bad place. I don't think you're an elitist if you shop there. They've got some incredibly good deals. They've got some incredibly good food. The grilled olives, the grilled green olives, mwah, spectacular. The eggplant dip, the roasted red pepper dip, the mint JoJo's when Christmas comes around, which is like their version of an Oreo, fantastic. The margarita pizza, frozen, kids love them. Fingers, you all right?
1: What is happening here?
0: It's Eat, Drink, Smoke. I'm Tony Katz, and that right there is America's favorite amateur drinker, Trader Joe. What's up, Trader Fingers?
1: I've been in a Trader Joe's twice.
0: You want to go right now?
1: No. No, I don't, because they have what? Grilled olives? What was that list you went?
0: Grilled olives. The eggplant spread is awesome. The roasted red pepper spread is terrific. The mint JoJo's. The mint JoJo's.
1: Let me tell you about something I like for a spread. Have you ever had French onion dip?
0: Oh, yeah. I love a good French onion dip.
1: Oh, boy. It's the best.
0: But at Trader Joe's, you just feel special. Well, Trader Joe's also has issues. Best described by the comic Gary Gulman, an incredible routine about people who leave their cart in line as they're checking out and then go and keep buying things. Like, it's a fantastic routine. Gary Goldman's very funny. Then there is a tote. There's a Trader Joe's tote. Yeah, you ever find yourself in need of a tote, Fingers Malloy?
1: I can honestly say in my 32 years of living, I have been tote-free.
0: So a tote, like a bag, like a tote bag. So it's a bag in which you can tote things. So they have not just the full-size tote. No, Trader Joe's has a mini tote. It is for just a few items. Just a few items, and you buy the bag. You buy the bag, and the mini tote is just $3. It's a $3 tote. And people are searching Trader Joe's to get their hands on a mini tote. They're selling out, and some people are getting angry about it.
1: I'm getting angry right now.
0: Why is that?
1: Now, granted, you said that the mini tote is
0: $3. $3 mini tote.
1: I don't want to hear that there's something wrong with our economy. Ever again. I understand it's only $3. The idea that people are driving from Columbus, Ohio to Walla Walla, Washington to get their hands on a $3 tote so they can carry roasted olives anywhere.
0: Grilled.
1: Anytime during the day.
0: Grilled olives.
1: Oh, you know what? I take everything back.
0: Do you want me to go get them right now?
1: The tote? I don't want to see a tote.
0: The grilled olives.
1: Oh, the grilled olives.
0: Do you not like olives?
1: Not a fan.
0: We've talked about this before. You don't like olives.
1: Fan. No.
0: You're eating the wrong olives.
1: Well, they're either black or green, correct?
0: You're adorable.
1: Adorable. Whenever I go get a Detroit-style pizza, they have two different color olives. They have black and green.
0: You don't put olives on your pizza, do you?
1: I try not to.
0: Olives are good on a pizza.
1: A lot of times, you know, Agnes, my wife. Agnes.
0: Yes, and then there's the Agnes Jr.
1: Yes.
0: Then you've got Agnes the third.
1: That's correct.
0: Right. Yeah.
1: She likes the veggie supreme pizza.
0: Oh, does she?
1: Yes.
0: You know she does that just to upset you. No, I don't think she likes it at all.
1: I think, no, she does like it, and she also thinks to herself, this is the only way I'm going to cram any vegetables down this man's throat.
0: Right.
1: If I put some vegetables on a pizza. Because...
0: You know it's not the same, right?
1: Well, I look at it as it's the Whopper theory. You know how on a Whopper they have all this slop on the Whopper.
0: Right.
1: And you bite into it, and you put olives on a veggie supreme pizza. Do you even taste them? There's like 12 different vegetables on the pizza. There's onion, there's green pepper, there's bell pepper, there's the red pepper, there's the pepper.
0: Now you're just naming the same pepper over and over again. You could have just said peppers.
1: Yeah, there's four different kinds of peppers. There's onions, there's olives, and what other vegetables?
0: Are those the only vegetables you know?
1: On a pizza.
0: Yeah, really, I think that's it.
1: Going to put artichokes.
0: Mushrooms.
1: Oh, mushrooms.
0: Mushrooms, yes. Can go on a pizza right there.
1: We're making fascinating radio right now, aren't we?
0: What? We're like the Forrest Gump of pizza. Mushroom pizza. Pepper pizza.
1: Oh, okay, well, you are.
0: Onion pizza. Onion pepper pizza. Onion pepper mushroom pizza. onion mushroom pizza, pepper mushroom pizza, pineapple pizza, pineapple mushroom pizza.
1: You gonna keep going?
0: No.
1: Well,
0: jalapeno pizza.
1: There it is. So how many different types of olives are at the Trader Joe's that you like to put in your mini?
0: I don't know. I only get the grilled ones. I don't know. I haven't checked all the olives.
1: Are they grilled on charcoal?
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0: People are unbelievable. I'm not even angry. I'm not even angry. Are you the kind of guy that if Christmas came and there was a hot gift and you found the hot gift, you wouldn't resell it on the eBays, on the Craigslists?
1: Oh, absolutely.
0: Next door?
1: I would go on Black Friday.
0: Right.
1: Wait in line.
0: Right.
1: Knock over an elderly woman to get to the last Cabbage Patch doll. I've never felt so alive. And then I would sell it on eBay for $250. I'm an entrepreneur.
0: Yeah, that's what you are. But when you're knocking over old ladies, you also might be a criminal.
1: Nobody saw nothing.
0: Well played. Not the only story going on out there. There was this right here. M&M's doing something very, very, very un-American.
1: Oh?
0: They are removing 2 colors from their lineup.
1: Really? Why is this happening?
0: They have said that the dye was creating an issue, and therefore they have to get rid of blue because they can't find a dye that is working well with their new sprayers.
1: Oh, the blue and brown?
0: The blue and brown will not be in packages due to productions with issues creating the color.
1: Okay. Heading to eBay. Blue and brown M&Ms. Here we go. Looking at it right now. Oh. You can get a tote of blue and brown M&Ms for $62.95.
0: I don't think that's true. M&Ms without the brown ones is the dream. No, it's too many brown M&Ms. It's E-Trix.
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0: I'm Mary Rose. Iran has launched a drone assault on Behran, which is home to the U.S. Navy's Fifth Fleet. Separately, a ship in the Strait of Hormuz has come under attack. The incidents on Saturday are likely in response to U.S. airstrikes in Iran overnight. Danger continues in the Persian Gulf, even as Iran and the U.S. continue to negotiate terms of a deal to end the war. Meanwhile, a maritime body overseen by the U.S. Navy has announced an expansion of a route near Oman in the Strait for inbound and outbound traffic. Rescuers in Venezuela are racing against time to find survivors after two massive earthquakes hit the country. The quakes, measuring 7.2 and 7.5, have left at least 920 dead and over 51,000 missing as of Friday. This
1: is meteorologist Paul Frombly with your Real Talk 93.3 weather update. Sunshine mixed with clouds at times this afternoon with a slight chance of thunderstorms. Daytime highs approaching 93, winds out of the southwest around 5 miles per hour. Mainly clear skies tonight, slight chance of thunderstorms, lows around 76. Daytime highs approaching 95 tomorrow, mainly sunny. 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Right now, it's 92 degrees.
2: July 9, 1755, near Fort Duquesne, now the city of Pittsburgh. A 23-year-old British officer leads his troops in battle during the French and Indian War. Though fired upon repeatedly, this young lieutenant colonel remained unharmed to the disbelief of the native warriors. 15 years later, a respected chief sat over a council fire as he told all those listening, "The Great Spirit protects this man. He will become the chief of nations, and a people yet unborn will hail him as the founder of a mighty empire." The man was George Washington, who went on to become the commander-in-chief of the Continental Army and the first president of the United States, celebrating America's 250 years of freedom and wishing you a safe and happy Independence Day. 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

0: there, and the American is a great cigar, and we can't recommend it highly enough. And certainly J.C. Newman, a lot of respect for those guys. And then there is this bourbon.
1: Yeah, you don't want to light the cigar anywhere near the bourbon, or no. The whole room will go up.
0: The bourbon comes in at 117.76 proof. Always applause for anything over 100 proof from Fingers Malloy. This is the Evan Williams single barrel, the America 250th commemorative right here. Now, the question, Fingers Malloy, is this in the liquor cabinet? Before we figure that out, you added a little bit of water.
1: It took my eye droplet.
0: You don't have it. It's called an eyedropper.
1: Whatever.
0: I just threw mine on a cube right there. This had intensity, strength, a touch of cinnamon in the finish. It made Fingers' eyes bug out of his head, just like he was the other guy in Young Frankenstein. That's what he looked like.
1: Frankenstein,
0: I believe, is how we pronounce that. Well done. Good for you. I'm proud of you sometimes, Fingers.
1: I just saw it for the first time last week.
0: Here we go. I'm going in for the Evan Williams, 117.76 proof. Here we go.
1: He's going in, ladies and gentlemen. And I'm not going to do the whole Saginaw Swish thing.
0: You don't have to. So ice, water brings down proof. It's the only thing that can. Some flavors more muted, some flavors more pronounced when you have ice. I'm fighting through this, Fingers. Stop laughing at me. I thought ice would screw it up. I was half right. The neat on this, intense, strong, oaky. The ice is thinning out the oak, and then you're left with this weird heat on top of nothing. And then the finish loses all that cinnamon that rode the middle of the tongue from front to back, and you just have a little bit of the bitter. But you still have heat center chest. Those are not the parts that I want.
1: No,
0: it's better neat for me. Better neat. You give it a go with just a little bit of water in there.
1: It borderline brought out a little Foster Brooks in you.
0: I can't really do a Foster Brooks.
1: Oh, man. Here we go.
0: Foster Brooks was a comic who pretended he was drunk all the time. He did it very well. He did very, very, very well. Fingers added a little bit of water to his. That's all. Not a cube. Just a little bit of water. Okay. Certainly you've taken that easier, or you've gotten used to it. What? Oh, you feeling it now?
1: Yeah.
0: That was a...
1: Man, that's intense.
0: Yeah.
1: It's intense. But I got to say, though, okay, for me, that oak is there. There's that spice. There's some citrus there. And for me, I'm not getting that. I got a little bit of cinnamon neat. That's kind of gone, but it brought out, at least I didn't do the two-sip thing that you did. I'm getting a lot more of like a chocolate on the finish.
0: That is fascinating. Yeah, I'm not there with you.
1: But that, how much is it?
0: Fingers Malloy, I'm so glad you asked. Is this in your liquor cabinet? Found it at a couple different prices, somewhere between $34 and $40 a bottle.
1: Yeah, yeah.
0: Yeah, 1,000%. If you can find it, it's not even a question. 1,000%. And oh, by the way, I'm never going to drink it again. This is going to sit on my shelf. The first person who comes by the studio to claim it can have it. You want to take it home? There it is. Honestly, take it. Seriously, please. But there's no doubt. The price on this, beyond perfect. You could have gone 45 and gotten people to do this for that bigness. 34 to 40 all day long.
1: Now, to be clear, this is not an everyday sipper. That's for sure. This is an experience. This is something that you pull out every once in a while, especially when you have some friends over.
0: Yeah.
1: Say, you got to try this. Yeah. And it'll knock their socks off. If you can't find it and you're fortunate enough to find it in your favorite lounge, it is so worth your time. It's so worth the pour.
0: I don't think lounges are going to have it. Now, maybe they'd have it for the schmaltz and the shtick. I don't think lounges are going to do it. I would be surprised if I walked into a cigar lounge and I saw that on the shelf.
1: Really? Even for Independence Day weekend?
0: Yeah. I just don't think I don't think they would bother with playing with it. I really don't. I could totally be wrong about that. But I so agree with you.
1: I mean, we see higher proof in lounges than this.
0: Oh, sure. It's just...

0: I just don't know if they're going to bring that in on the one-off. And I didn't know how many they made and whether or not they would do it. But 100% at this price, at 100% you're buying this bottle.
1: Yeah.
0: Absolutely.
1: And you drink it neat or with a little water or on the rock. You're not, you know, making a cocktail with it. You can do what you want with it, but...
2: Oh, no. To me, oh, no.
1: To me, it's neat or...
2: This is not... No. Oh, no. You can't mix this. You just sit down with this and be like, all right, we're going in. And you go in. You all right?
1: It's, you know what this is, Tony?
0: You're breathing heavy.
1: Now, you know what this is?
0: What?
1: It's America.
0: It is America. Look at you. Yeah. You know, I'm going to give you a salute.
1: Oh, that's kind.
0: Right there. So this is all how you get ready for Independence Day, 250th anniversary, which is fantastic and amazing that we're still here. Gotta absolutely love it. Spectacular nation. Built itself better day in and day out. Little bit here, little bit there. What a place.
1: Yeah, and like you said earlier, we hope that it will last another 25 years.
0: 250 years.
1: Oh, I'm sorry. 250 years.
0: It's nice to know you have a lot of faith.
1: That's what I am. Fingers, Faith Malloy.
0: It's time, Faith Malloy, for News of the Week.
1: Speaking of America, Tony, the United States Senate passed a bill to lower housing costs. NBC News reports that the legislation would make it easier to build homes and slap limits on Wall Street investors buying up homes.
0: So I'm not quite sure how it makes it easier to build homes. But this thing about the investor class... is not just Wall Street, right, and some hedge fund or capital group. It's about whether or not smaller groups can be in the home investment. And really, this gets into the idea of who it is you're allowed to sell to. To whom are you allowed to sell? And do I like the idea of our government saying, nope, you can't sell to this group or that group. Therefore, maybe you can't get a certain dollar amount. There aren't more bidders. It's deflating the cost. Now, that clearly is the objective. The first-time home is very expensive. Right now, there's a lot of concerns in Gen Z or others are never going to be able to afford a home. I don't say no. Do I like the idea of tinkering around on the government side to artificially lower a price? I can't say that I do.
1: I mean, that's the narrative, right? Like, BlackRock is buying all the single-family homes. That's what you hear if you get on social media. And to some extent, maybe that's true. But I'm always skeptical of legislation like this because usually the private sector is three steps ahead of legislation like this. And there's going to be a workaround. There's going to be a way to figure out a way around this.
0: There usually is. You're correct about that.
1: So this is a whole wait and see attitude when it comes to this bill as far as I'm concerned.
0: But you're not buying a house anytime soon, are you?
1: I got mine.
0: Right.
1: The American way.
0: The rest of you don't matter. I've got mines.
1: No, I kid. No, I'm concerned about, you know, I got Agnes Jr. and Agnes III that someday would like to buy their own home. So nice if they could find an affordable home to buy.
0: Right now, it's tough. I don't know if it stays tough forever. I think as we have seen these things and changes in economies, things do level up. And I expect that it will here, too. Keep it right here, guys. It's Eat, Drink, Smoke.
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0: Now, Fingers Malloy, it seems that even though we are celebrating America's independence, 250 years of American awesomeness, we still can't seem to get away from stories about people being absolutely stupid on an airplane.
1: It's really evergreen, isn't it?
0: It's Eat, Drink, Smoke. I'm Tony Katz, and that right there is America's favorite amateur drinker, Fingers Malloy. This was the New York Post. This is the headline. Flyers fume after passenger sits dog in disgusting position on plane. Quote, people are unbelievable. I don't even know what the story is. I'm just so thankful for that headline. That's 2026. This is America, ladies and gentlemen. America.
1: What do you think the hiring process is for a headline writer at the New York Post? Because they are brilliant at it.
0: Do you know what alliteration is? Yes, I do. Can you be weird? Sure can. Job is yours. That's how they hire at the New York Post. So let me see if I got this right. There's a clip that was shared on X, which is Twitter. A small dog is sitting on its owner's tray table facing the window, and people are losing their mind because people are like, don't people like put food on there? And like, don't they do things? Is that going to get wiped down? And your dog's grimy butt is just all over the tray table. They've got a point. They've got a point.
1: They've got a point. Of course they have a point. This dog's bunghole is all over this tray. We could say that. That's FCC compliant, isn't it?
0: I just don't know if it's TK compliant. I don't know if I approve of such language.
1: You're sitting there on a plane, and you've got your phone open, okay? You're browsing X, and you've got your tray table down, and you're eating corn nuts there, and a corn nut, it falls out of the bag and sits on the tray, and you look at it, and you think to yourself, oh, I'm sure they clean these trays periodically, and then you pop that corn nut in your mouth, and tastes a little odd, not knowing that 3 hours earlier there was a mutt sitting there, comfortable, with its butt all over that tray?
0: First, if just for the sake of clarity, I'm pretty sure you're not allowed to use the example of corn nuts after discussing bunghole. I'm not an expert, but I'm pretty sure them be the rules.
1: Pardon me, Governor.
0: However, having seen America on airplanes for the last decades, I'm pretty sure this is the most hygienic thing that's been on that tray in a decade.
1: I think what's more troubling is that dog is not wearing a suit on a plane.
0: Don't think I didn't notice. Don't think I didn't know. Also, it's like, was it a little like Chihuahua? No, this wasn't a Chihuahua dog. This is like a little lab. This one looks like a little lab right there.
1: It's a bull mastiff.
0: That's fine. Look, I'm going to say this the only way I can. Did the airline throw this woman off the plane? Or this person who has the dog off the plane, yes or no?
1: No.
0: Then, you know what? But what airline is this? What airline is this so we can ask questions like what's wrong? It doesn't say. How does the article not say what airline it is?
1: Oh, here it is right here. TWA. There you go. There you go. Of course.
0: I walked into it. I knew that was coming. It was that Pan Am or Braniff. It was take your pick. I was going to lose. People are absolutely disgusting. They are awful. And I was very happy to hear my oldest say something that I've long believed true. And they came to this thought independently. I don't think we've ever had this conversation. These people who think that their pet is more important than people, these people have something wrong with them. I just want to say for the record, I didn't say you couldn't love your pet. I didn't say you didn't mourn your pet when your pet passes. All that is true and real. If you think your pet is more important than a human being, you're wrong. Now, I don't think that it's wrong to say that there are specific human beings who are absolutely awful and who act in an inhuman way. I'm talking about the generalities. And the idea that you didn't think about a human being utilizing that tray, and you know whoever this is didn't wipe off that tray. You know that that happened. That is, oh, my dog's clean. No, your dog's not clean. It's wrong. It's ridiculous. And these people need to be put in their place. They need to be put in check. Stop it. No one cares about your Fluffy or Matilda, whatever crap name you gave your pet. Not as important as a human being. Act appropriately. Just be normal. It's all we ask.
1: The dog's name is Mr. Bigglesworth. Having said that, let me take this a step further.
0: What's the name of my accountant?
1: May I take this a step further to tick off even more people who are listening to this show?
0: Sure.
1: I feel sometimes, so some of you out there put your jump to conclusions mat away. Sometimes there is an attitude when it comes to a dog, when it is an emotional support animal, where I feel like there's a little bit more of a license to do things like this.
0: I disagree wholeheartedly.
1: Really?
0: I find the people... Oh, wait. You're talking about emotional support. You're not talking about guide dogs.
1: I'm not talking about guide dogs.
0: Oh. Then you're 100% correct. I was mistaken. I thought you were thinking about the guide dogs and things like that.
1: No.
0: You're talking about people who need emotional support animals. You're correct and I'm wrong. Please proceed, Fingers Malloy.
1: I feel like there is a longer leash granted to emotional support animals in situations like this.
0: By whom?
1: Hey, listen, I know it's on the tray, but it's Mr. Bigglesworth, my emotional support dog. He calms me. It's okay that his butthole is all over this tray. It soothes me. It makes me calmer. That's all that matters. To heck with TWA's tray.
0: This is a good time to talk about Defiance Beef. We'd like to say we've just lost Defiance Beef as a sponsor because we put their ad after this segment. Good gosh.
1: Well, you could have given a little air before you went right into Defiance Beef.
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1: I'm not going to say what I was going to say because apparently it could be considered offensive.
0: Oh.
1: And I don't want to offend our sponsor. But what I said earlier is FCC compliant.
0: Ah, good. Excellent. Well done. We've got you set up for Independence Weekend, which, of course, is just a little bit away. The Evan Williams right here. This is the single barrel bourbon. The vintage coming in at 117.76 proof. $34 to $40 a bottle? Absolutely. And the America 250 from J.C. 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That cigar is going to do you well. These are great picks for Independence Day, especially as we celebrate America 250. We'll have more on that next week. 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
7: News this hour from Town Hall, I'm Mary Rose. The U.S. dispatched hundreds of rescue workers to help the Venezuelan government as the injured from the earthquake overwhelmed hospitals and the death toll rose to 920. The Pentagon sent two ships, transport planes, and helicopters.
8: Nazareth Jimenez is a La Guaira resident with missing family members. She says, "We call on the government and countries around the world to help us. Look, we need machines here. Human strength is not enough. We can't remove those structures without them." Citizens dug through the rubble of their homes and said they have seen few state rescue teams in the areas hit hardest by the devastating 7.2 and 7.5 magnitude quakes Wednesday. Omar Reis lost family in the quakes. More than 20 of my relatives have died here. And in the Caribbean area in Tanaguarena, I've been left practically alone in this world. I'm Haya Pinjwani.
7: 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Secretary of War Marco Rubio said Israel and Lebanon had reached a framework agreement aimed at achieving lasting peace and security.
9: We believe today is the first step in that journey. And the first step is sometimes the hardest step, but it's the one we're taking together today.
7: The agreement calls for the implementation of ceasefire between the two nations. That ceasefire is contingent on a complete cessation of fire by the terrorist group Hezbollah. Forecasters are warning that the eastern U.S. will be hotter than the 4th of July in the coming week. The massive heat wave should hit the U.S. this weekend, sending temperatures into the triple digits, and that could last through Independence Day. More on these stories at townhall.com.
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7: Spencer Pratt is turning his attention to Los Angeles City Hall after narrowly missing the mayoral runoff when late arriving mail ballots pushed City Councilwoman Neitha Raymond ahead of him. Correspondent Ken Lorman reports.
11: Spencer Pratt is now focusing on allegations of voter fraud involving homeless residents on Skid Row. Claims currently under federal investigation, though no charges have been filed. Pratt says he plans to be more aggressive in his criticism of city leadership and claims he has information he believes could expose corruption. Ken Lorman reporting.
7: Tourists visiting the nation's capital this weekend are in for a treat as the U.S. military is honored on Sunday. But there's lots more in store as the state fair continues through July 10th. Every day, the America 250 celebration features something fresh. Breaking news and analysis at townhall.com. A poll worker says two federal officers visited her at a voting location during New York's primaries to confront her about a social media post she'd written criticizing the ICE officer who fatally shot Renee Good in Minneapolis.
12: Months after she made a post on social media, poll worker Paige-Lynn Gonyer was approached by ICE workers while she was at a polling station in Syracuse. Co-worker Shalia Millage caught the moment on video.
13: And they're bringing her a warning.
12: Gonyer says the officers accused her of doxing Jonathan Ross, the ICE officer who shot and killed Renee Good in Minneapolis.
14: They were insisting that I sign the form,
12: which she refused to do. A Homeland Security spokesperson says that Gonyer's post included the agent's address.
14: I'm leaving it up because I am firm on my right of free speech.
12: I'm Lisa Dwyer.
7: Texas, more at 10.

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14: All right. Yes, sir. Let's go. I just mentioned Alan Greenspan, former Fed Chairman Andrea Mitchell's 100-year-old husband, passed away this morning and cut down in his prime, 100 years old. Let's go to the telephones, Michael. Let's go to Patrick calling from Florida. Patrick, you're on the Chris Plant Show.
15: Chris, big fan. Thank you. Big fan of the show. I just had a sharp disagreement with your comment about Alan Greenspan as the maestro of the economy. I've been a Fed watcher since 1984 when Paul Volcker was chairman of the Fed, who built the ship and made the Fed what it was. Greenspan, on the other hand, all he did was keep that ship from going into the rocks. He shortchanged the American economy time after time by using interest rate rises to stave off inflation that never was there. And worse is that he went after, you remember the derivatives, the bank derivatives that led to the real estate crash?
14: I do, yeah. Yeah,
15: yeah. So there's a woman, Brooksy Bourne. She was under the head of the regulatory agency that would have regulated those derivatives. And she went out to Congress and petitioned to have the power to regulate those derivatives. And guess who was the man who stopped her?
14: Alan Greenspan.
15: Greenspan and his chair of cronies, Larry Summers and Hank Paulson, got up her and slammed her down so bad that she resigned. And you know what? She was right.
14: Alan Greenspan, dead at 100.

0: Professor of News, I'm Mary Rose. Iran has launched a drone assault on Beirut, which is home to the U.S. Navy's Fifth Fleet. Separately, a ship in the Strait of Hormuz has come under attack. The incidents on Saturday are likely in response to U.S. airstrikes in Iran overnight. Danger continues in the Persian Gulf, even as Iran and the U.S. continue to negotiate terms of a deal to end the war. Rescuers in Venezuela are racing against time to find survivors after two massive earthquakes hit the country. The quakes, measuring 7.2 and 7.5, have left at least 920 dead and over 51,000 missing as of Friday. Acting President Delcy Rodriguez says more than 14,000 military and police are on the ground, and aid agencies stress it's very helpful now for rescues. This is SRN.
1: This is meteorologist Paul Frombly with your Real Talk 93.3 weather update. Sunshine mixed with clouds at times this afternoon with a slight chance of thunderstorms. Daytime highs approaching 93, winds out of the southwest around 5 miles per hour. Mainly clear skies tonight, slight chance of thunderstorms, lows around 76. Daytime highs approaching 95 tomorrow, mainly sunny. 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Currently, it's 93 degrees.
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3: June 1776, Philadelphia. The youngest delegate to the Second Continental Congress is appointed by committee to begin the drafting of a document that would declare the vision and intentions of this Congress. Inspired by the Enlightenment ideals of individualism and liberty, this young delegate from Virginia continued the painstaking process through several drafts before presenting the final version, which stands today as an enduring statement of human rights. 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
17: All right. What do you hear, California? They're reporting, the news media reporting on crime. There's been a drop in certain crimes, and wait till you hear the reporting on it. It's pretty great. And Chicago, the whole Obama thing coming up. Let's see. Let's go to the telephones. Let's go to Rob, calling from Montgomery County, Maryland. Oh, Roberto, you're on the Chris Plant Show.
18: Hey, Chris, good morning. Good to hear your voice. Happy Monday and all that jazz.
17: Thank you.
18: Hey, real quick. Yes, sir. I know you don't have a lot of time. Two things real quick, and maybe a third. But the first is this Obama building, whatever you want to call it. Uh-huh. You know, these people, their family, him, whoever was in charge of getting it built, they owe contractors millions of dollars on that building. Uh-huh. And they have your favorite word, temerity, to charge $30 a piece for the general public to go in there, right?
17: Uh-huh. Yeah.
18: It just kills me, right? I mean, no sense of irony there. Right. And no class, no integrity, you know, or little of those things.
17: Right.
18: And then the other thing was they had an interview somewhere. I don't know where it was. And if they had him and Michelle, I was doing a walk a couple of mornings ago, and I have an oval shaped stone from a beach. OK. And it's about 5 pounds. And I'm curling that thing as I'm doing my walk. She must do that in her car, in her chauffeured car.
19: The most coveted body parts, including Michelle Obama's arms.
20: They are perfect.
21: And they're fantastic, right? They're actually her husband's secret weapon.
18: Anyway.
17: Go ahead.
18: She said, so what is your next, what would you want most in your next stage of life? And I forgot what he said. But
17: fun. He said fun.
18: He said fun. Yeah. And then she said, me. I'm like,
17: me.
18: You know, really?
17: Yeah.
18: I mean, really?
17: Yeah.
22: One word to describe your next chapter. One word.
23: Fun.
24: Me.
23: Fun.
22: That's what you call the mic.
18: The Chicago thing, it kills me. You know, did you ever see that movie High Plains Drifter with Eastwood?
17: Hell yeah,
18: you know,
17: sure.
18: And that's one of the best. But all these Western movies, if you notice, they always have a graveyard right outside town, uh-huh. And they got the casket maker that's right there at the end of town.
17: Uh-huh.
18: And they had their own sense of lawmaking, which I think would really be appropriate in some of our cities today.
17: Well, I got to tell you, I think it's already what Chicago is like High Plains Drifter, and they don't follow the law. God knows, I got a bunch of that coming right up, Rob.

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0: SRN News, I'm Mary Rose. Iran has launched a drone assault on Beirut, which is home to the U.S. Navy's 5th Fleet. Separately, a ship in the Strait of Hormuz has come under attack. The incidents on Saturday are likely in response to U.S. airstrikes in Iran overnight. Danger continues in the Persian Gulf, even as Iran and the U.S. continue to negotiate terms of a deal to end the war. Meanwhile, a maritime body overseen by the U.S. Navy has announced an expansion of a route near Oman in the Strait for inbound and outbound traffic, potentially creating a new flashpoint with Tehran. Rescuers in Venezuela are racing against time to find survivors after two massive earthquakes hit the country. The quakes, measuring 7.2 and 7.5, have left at least 920 dead and over 51,000 missing as of Friday.
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2: Lows level off around 74 tonight under mainly clear skies with a slight chance of thunderstorms. Winds out of the southwest around 5 miles per hour. Lots of sunshine again tomorrow. High temperatures reach up to 96. Clear skies tomorrow night. Lows dip down to about 76.
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4: July 9, 1755, near Fort Duquesne, now the city of Pittsburgh. A 23-year-old British officer leads his troops in battle during the French and Indian War. Though fired upon repeatedly, this young lieutenant colonel remained unharmed to the disbelief of the native warriors. 15 years later, a respected chief sat over a council fire as he told all those listening, "The Great Spirit protects this man. He will become the chief of nations, and a people yet unborn will hail him as the founder of a mighty empire." 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
3: I found these old pictures of me and my best girl with George W. Bush and Laura Bush in the White House at the Christmas party. And then I was rummaging around and I found another picture of me and my best girl at the White House with George W. Bush and Laura Bush at the White House for the Christmas party. And the picture

kind of thing, buildings with security. And I have a pocket knife, right? And so we'll just pick it up on the way out. I said, okay, so I put it there very discreetly. And we went in and we toured the place, and there's a movie that they show you. We're in there for some time, probably 40, 45 minutes or so. And they were coming out, so I just pick it up on the way out. And we were coming out, there's mayhem out in front of the Lincoln because Democrats are all mental. And well, long story short, I forgot to grab my knife. And I felt bad about it because I like my knife. And I got home. Later on, and said to my best girl, tapping my pocket, I said, damn, I left my knife outside the Lincoln Memorial. And she said, well, we'll go back tomorrow and get it. We'll go back. And I said, okay, we'll go back tomorrow and get it. So the next on Sunday morning, so let's go back to the link and pick up my knife. So we went down to the link, and we parked, you know, out on Constitution Avenue and then walked over to the link. And I walked, made a beeline, and they're not letting people in on Sunday as they were letting a few people in on Saturday. And the place is not open, so blah, blah, blah. So I just made a beeline to where my knife, where I know I left my knife. And I walked right, and there are two security people there, one man and one woman. And they are, I'm not even sure, that the Park Service or something, but they're security people. And I walked up. And I said, hi, you know, how are you? And I start talking, and the lady's talkative first, and then the guy is talkative, and he's smiling, and he's a real nice guy. And I said, listen, I said out loud, I said, listen, we came in here yesterday. We were passing by, and dude said, hey, how'd you like to go in and see it early, see the new feature at the Lincoln Memorial? He said, yeah, sure. And I said, and we came over here, and they said, well, there's going to be security. And they both started laughing, the man and the woman both started laughing a little, and said, yeah, and the lady spoke up and said, yeah, and you were told you can't bring in your cell phone or a pointy thing like a knife, she said, and the guy laughed, and she laughed, and I laughed, and I said, yeah, and I said, so when I came and we were coming in, and they told us we were going to go through airport-style security, and the guy laughed and said, it's still there. And then all three of us left. And I said, well, maybe it's still there. And I was standing right there where I left it. And I looked down, and I saw I tucked it into the grass a little bit. And I said, oh, there it is. And the guy laughed at me, and I bent over, and I picked up my knife, and I showed it to him. And I said, wait a minute. I said, you knew this was there, and you left it there? And he laughed and said, yeah, I did. And I said, that's very cool of you. And I gave him a fist bump. With my knife in my hand, clutched in my hand. I gave him a fist bump, and we both laughed, and I said, thanks, you're a good man. And he said, yeah, and I wandered off, and I grabbed my knife. My best girl was waiting down on the sidewalk down there, and I walked in, and I told her the story. I said, these guys are great. These people are great. They were fun, and they're funny, and we had a good little laugh. And I got my knife back, and, you know, if you're going to put people through, it's perfectly legal pocket knife. It's not like a sword or anything like that. It's just wonderful, but it was kind of a fun story. I've got to say, and the people were very nice. And it's not, you know, a lot of people carry a pocket knife. It's not a big deal. Now, there's nothing illegal about it. But when you're going into buildings that have magnetometers and security in Washington D.C., you're really not invited to take them with you. But it was a very nice experience, and sometimes you go into museums, and many times before, if I've taken my knife out and put it in a planter or, you know, into a bush or something, and go back and get it. And I got to tell you, I'm not the only one, because I've run into other people over the years. I've run into other people doing it. It's not uncommon. But the security people at the Lincoln were fun and cute and hilarious, and it was nice. It was a nice little moment. So, yeah, and I got my pocket knife back. Yes, I did. I was pleased. All right, next question is Eric. Eric asks, hi, Chris. As you watch the World Cup matches, which squad, they call them squads, not teams, are you cheering for? Mexico? The Democratic Republic of Congo? That's a good one, I've got to say. Do you have a favorite footballer? And he writes favorite O-U-R. O-U-R, like the European or Canadian spelling. Favorite footballer, they call the players footballers. Maybe Messi or Ronaldo. Enjoy your programming very much, he says. Program, M-M-E, program, Canadian and or European spellings. Fun. We have watched, I think, two games. We watched the U.S. game. Planning on watching the U.S. game tomorrow night, which is on against Turkey. And they mispronounce Turkey. They call it Turkey-ye,
Turkey-yay. It's just Turkey. It doesn't matter how it's spelled in Turkey. It's USA versus Turkey. But it's on at 10 p.m. Eastern time tomorrow night, Thursday night. It starts at 10 p.m. And you know what? I'm going to turn down and watch it. My favorite squad is the United States of America. However, last night I was, honestly, I was really, there was the Portugal-Uzbek game on. And we were in Portugal on vacation last year or 2 years ago. And I got to say, I was rooting for the Uzbeks. I was really rooting for the, hoping that the Uzbeks would do well. We got some Uzbek restaurants in Washington, but I wanted the Uzbeks to do well against the Portuguese. But the Portuguese, I think they beat them 4-0 or 5-0, and I felt kind of bad for them. But I do want to watch the USA tomorrow night, 10 p.m. Eastern. 10 p.m. Eastern. And Messi is a great player and fun to watch. I don't even know Ronaldo. It's not an American game. You know, we have a lot of great sports. And in Europe, they kick the ball around. Kick the ball. So I want the U.S. I want U.S. and USA to win. And I've got to say, our guys looked really good. Our team looked really good, good soccer players. And they seemed like, you know, cool and mellow people, yucking it up with the officials and slapping them on the back. It seemed like we've got good guys on our team, which helps a lot, I think, too. But, yeah, Team USA, Democratic Republic of Congo, I wish them the best, but you know how that goes, Eric. But thank you for the question. We got Mark and Eric with our starting off our mailbag questions for the day. That's great. And I still, it's got my knife in my pocket right now. And it's a wonderful knife. Joe asks, number three question says, when Muslims visit Utah, do they eschew Zion National Park? Now, that's pretty funny. And I, you know, we've been to Utah. I don't think we went to Zion. We went to Arches and some other places, national parks. Beautiful Utah. Went down to Moab. My best girl wanted to go skydiving, so we jumped out of an airplane out of Canyonlands Airport. They dropped us over our hotel, though, which was nice, and we parachuted down there so we could peel off the parachute, walk over to the pool, and get a beer. It was good. That was great. But in Utah, and do they eschew Zion? I assume that Muslims would have to. You can't go enjoy anything it's Zionist National Park. You know, it's the Zion National Park in Utah, and it's beautiful and wonderful. But I think if you're a Muslim, you have to reject anything with the word Zion in it. Well, and I've got to say, Joe, I think the Democrats are going to be avoiding Zion National Park as well. All these Democrats elected in New York last night, they're going to avoid Zion National Park. But that's funny. Muslims in Utah don't go to Zion National Park. Funny. That's great. And our last and final mailbag question for the day comes from A. Smid. A. Smid, all capital letters. Smid is, of course, our acronym for Severely Mentally Ill Democrat. So this is from someone identifying as A. Severely Mentally Ill Democrat, A. Smid. And the question is, we traded away the White House and majorities in both houses, sounds like a Democrat, for a losing war against Iran. It's not a losing war against Iran, but, you know, nuclear weapons in the hands of radical Islam. Wouldn't you have rather lost the midterms because of mass deportations? The Democrats think we'd lose the midterms because of mass deportations because the Democrats make sure all the illegal aliens can vote by the millions, and they're stealing democracy, stealing America. Wouldn't you rather have lost the midterms because of mass deportations? No, I think you win the midterms because of mass deportations. And then A. Smid continues, a border wall and or voting reform instead of yet another war for Israel. I think the United States has an interest in seeing to it that radical Islamists in charge of the nation of Iran, the Islamic Revolution, the Islamic Republic. I think that we, as the United States, we're the great Satan. Israel is only the little Satan, and they're planning on using nuclear weapons against us. It's true, Tel Aviv would likely be the first city that they would use a nuclear weapon on to kill as many Jews as possible and start a worldwide war. They would want to do that. But we're definitely on the top of their list because we're the great Satan. Tel Aviv is closer. And they could get the whole Islamic world into an uproar and all of that stuff. But we traded away the White House
We didn't trade away the White House and majorities in both houses. The Republicans ended up with the White House and majorities in both houses. And it's not a losing war against Iran. It is, however, we have been sucked into just when I thought I was out. They sucked me back in again. But you get involved in the Middle East. We've seen this again and again, and I kind of anticipated this from the beginning. You get drawn into this mess, and they lie about everything. In fact, I've got audio I can't get to today now because the Iranians are lying, saying, oh, yeah, we've got, we got the okay to make nuclear weapons and expand our ballistic missile reach. In fact, the head of the International Atomic Energy Agency yesterday came out and called the Iranians liars. Maybe I can get to that soundbite. That is our mailbag for the day. Thank you, A. Smid, and Joe, and Eric, and Mark. Thank you for our mailbag questions on this Wednesday.

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11: June 1776, Philadelphia. The youngest delegate to the Second Continental Congress is appointed by committee to begin the drafting of a document that would declare the vision and intentions of this Congress. Inspired by the Enlightenment ideals of individualism and liberty, this young delegate from Virginia continued the painstaking process through several drafts before presenting the final version, which stands today as an enduring statement of human rights. The man was Thomas Jefferson, who wrote the Declaration of Independence. 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

0: Catherine News. I'm Mary Rose. Iran has launched a drone assault on Beirut, which is home to the U.S. Navy's Fifth Fleet. Separately, a ship in the Strait of Hormuz has come under attack. The incidents on Saturday are likely in response to U.S. airstrikes in Iran overnight. Danger continues in the Persian Gulf, even as Iran and the U.S. continue to negotiate terms of a deal to end the war. Meanwhile, a maritime body overseen by the U.S. Navy has announced an expansion of a route near Oman in the strait for inbound and outbound traffic, potentially creating new flashpoint with Tehran. Rescuers in Venezuela are racing against time to find survivors after two massive earthquakes hit the country. The quakes, measuring 7.2 and 7.5, have left at least 920 dead.
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2: Lows level off around 74 tonight under mainly clear skies
1: with a slight chance of thunderstorms.
2: Winds out of the southwest around 5 miles per hour. Lots of sunshine again tomorrow. High temperatures reach up to 96. Clear skies tomorrow night. Lows dip down to about 76.
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2: Currently, it's 95 degrees.
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11: So let's go. We have another Jim Abilio Acosta, and this is great stuff. Now, let me share this with you before I get back to, and then we got Jen Psaki and Chris Hayes, and here is the headline from the Associated Press: reflecting pool liner was cut with a sharp knife or razor, comma, National Park Service says. And Matthew Daly with the Associated Press writing the story. And the dateline is Washington, D.C. A liner along the... Notice it's not paint, as all the moron, lying, stupid, ignorant, don't even look it up press keep saying over and over again. But the paint, how does the paint... How do you cut paint? How do you get out of bed in the morning? A liner along the bottom of the Lincoln Memorial reflecting pool was cut with a sharp knife or razor this month, causing...

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1: I'm sorry, I'm all fired up about this, but the nerve. These SOBs, the nerve of these to treat all of these people like guinea pigs. You know, it was funny. Was it this week or the week before? The CEO of Goldman Sachs was actually asked about AI and managing money and all this stuff. And he had a smile on his face. And he said, listen, and again, this is Goldman Sachs. Okay, they've got more resources than, you know, we all know what to do with. He says, we do this stuff all the time. We use it all the time. And he says, it works to a point, and then it doesn't. And it's basically, it screws up royally. It can be used for certain things, but most certainly not managing people's money. And I guess the best way I can think about it, it's like shortcuts. You know, is it Fantasia there when Mickey Mouse, he doesn't feel like, doesn't want to listen to the wizard and wants to take the shortcut and uses the, to make the broom work by itself there and carry the buckets of water and all that good stuff. Well, again, that's what they're doing, and they're doing it to you. Anyway, our process, no need for AI. For our process. Our process is the same process that has worked forever. Thousands of years. It's just ancient wisdom. I don't have a magic algorithm. We don't have a fund that we stick our clients in. Hey, I had that asked me one time. You know, why don't you guys put together, you know, all of your smaller clients so you really don't have to deal with them and stuff like that? Why don't you just put together a fund and put them all into that? And then, you know what, you could charge them more in fees. And I'm looking at this schmuck who's telling me this. It's like, you don't know who you're talking to here. Now, again, there is, you know, 95% of the people on Wall Street would jump all over that for crying out loud. A lot of self-interested jerks out there. That's not who we are. We've gone over here on the program. We've explained to you the simple rules of the road. See, it was funny. I was asked a lot about it this past week. Writing on programs. Could you explain your process, what you do? Compounding. Number one, I know I've talked about this before, and I know this is review for many of our longtime listeners, but we're going to do it again. We work on the fundamentals here. Compounding, the royal road to riches. Albert Einstein, man's greatest invention. Einstein, man's greatest invention, as long as you have it working for you. Way too many Americans out there are having the power of compounding destroy them. With ridiculous credit card debt that they need to get under control. Number two, you don't lose money. You cannot let risk lead to ruin. Oh, I got a sure thing. We got to go all in on this sector. We got to go all in on that sector. This is what I think is going to happen to market. Don't think. It only hurts the ball club. Don't lose money. Protect your downside. Invest like you're already wealthy. Do you, again, I go over this often here on the program. Do you think our large clients out there, you think they're getting emotional about the markets? You think that they're, we got to move in and out into the markets? Or are they settled in what they do? I mean, come on, people. And of course, okay, assets on sale. Always looking for assets on sale. And a part of this, quite frankly, is rebalancing portfolios. And I'll talk about that a little bit later on the program. And with all of this, okay, which is very, very important, which you all need to understand, it is not, I'm going to say it again, it's not important to be right in the here and now, but right eventually. What conventional wisdom says is the greatest, the best, the super-duper idea today, more often than not, is a lousy idea. Markets, I don't care what anybody tells you, are not efficient over the short term. Take a look at our 30-year track record and the major calls that we have made in regards to market conditions, the economy, you name it. Yeah, we're early on a lot. Early. And most of the things we've said, very much contrarian, but they were proven true over time. So one of the things you really need to have if you want to be successful is patience. Patience, and along with that as well, a little bit of courage. Sometimes things just not going to go your way. Need to stand in the face of the chattering classes, the pundits out there. Got to take a break. 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We'll be back. That company I
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8: This is meteorologist Paul Frobley with your Real Talk 93.3 weather update. Lows level off around 74 tonight under mainly clear skies with a slight chance of thunderstorms. Winds out of the southwest around 5 miles per hour. Lots of sunshine again tomorrow. High temperatures reach up to 96. Clear skies tomorrow night. Lows dip down to about 76. 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Currently, it's 94 degrees.

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5: 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Yeah, no. 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You have to be invested. You have to be an owner. 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But again, understand, people, you might not like the current situation on the ground, but you can't wish it away. Do you understand? That's an exercise in futility. You're trying to

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0: taking Wall Street's liars, crooks, and cheats out behind the woodshed. 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
1: Welcome back, everybody. I mentioned this earlier, and I really have to get into it again. Listen, I see the wild swings in tech stocks and these massive movements, NASDAQ, various different companies out there. And again, it's great for talkers on TV and pundits out there. What's going to happen next? Why did it move like this? And there's, quite frankly, there's a lot of volatility baked into the cake based upon these various different, you know, options, single day options and levered funds in certain areas. And once momentum starts going in one direction, well, it's very, very difficult to stop. It's like I described it before here on the program as a riptide. When things start going, you can't fight a riptide or you're going to die. You just can't. Out in the water, and anybody who, you know, is a good swimmer, likes to swim out there, you're at the beach, at riptide, riptide gets a hold of you, starts pulling you out. The last thing you want to do is swim against it. You're going to get exhausted and you're going to die. You swim out of it. You swim across it. You avoid it. You get out of it. And that's what you need to do. And that's what many investors are not doing. They're trying to guess. They're trying to guess what's going to happen next. And then you get stories out there. Oh, my God. You see how much that thing was down? Yeah, but how much was it up over the course of the past year, 2 years, 5 years? Why I don't bear this any mind? And you know, oftentimes people are shocked. People are shocked. You know, I'm being interviewed on a program. It's like, hey, did you see the movement in that stock yesterday? I'm like, no. No, I didn't see it because, quite frankly, I don't care. Why do I need to pay attention to that? Why do I care what a company is going to do over the course of 24 hours? The fundamentals on the company change? Well, then, no, I don't care because it's automatic. If a company goes up, you need to rebalance your positions. It's like taking care. It's like taking care of a garden. All right? You need to cut here and trim there. I have to compare it to Mr. Miyagi teaching Daniel's son about the bonsai tree. Cut here, snip there. Rebalance your portfolio. You can sell all the way up, little by little. Move money into areas of your portfolio which haven't performed as well. And that's, again, you de-risk your portfolio by doing this. Like I said earlier on, you don't let risk lead to ruin. 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Watchdog on WallStreet.com. We'll be back.
0: Chris Markowski is the Watchdog on Wall Street.
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3: Disney World, me and Hank, my emotional sport alligator, we did it all.
2: Please tell me you weren't swimming in the Seven Seas Lagoon again.
3: Well, not this time. We rode the monorail to the Magic Kingdom, hit Space Mountain, crushed some turkey legs, and we washed it down with a couple of Dole Whips. And the best part, the Country Bear Jamboree.
2: Sounds like a great day so far. What happened?
3: Well, we're running late, and I'm sprinting to the front row of the show, and it starts, and the music's playing, and crowds are clapping. I got carried away. I got this bright idea. I'm going to stage dive to Hank. I jumped, Hank tried to catch me, and pop, my back went out midair.
2: Well, I'm glad you came, because Dr. Finn's going to get you fixed right up.
3: Well, next time, we're sitting in the back row.
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